0: New query. We're one of the nation's longest-running radio shows dedicated to LGBTQ issues. We're celebrating 30 years on the air at WORT in 2026. I'm your host, Vicki Kenyon, and I use she, her pronouns. Thanks for joining us tonight. We've got two really special guests. First, I want to introduce Jason Ray. He is president and CEO of the Wisconsin LGBT Chamber of Commerce. Hi, Jason.
1: Hey, Vicki. Thanks for having me tonight.
0: Yeah, glad you could join us. Also joining us here in the studio is Kim Valenta. Kim is the Chamber's Outreach and Membership Specialist. Hi, Kim.
2: Hey, Vicki.
0: I'm so glad that you're both here tonight. There's a lot of really cool stuff going on that we want to talk about. Jason, can you start us off by sharing a little bit about what the Wisconsin LGBT Chamber of Commerce is and what y'all do?
1: Yeah, I absolutely can. You know, it's hard to believe that we are turning 14 years old, actually, at the end of this month, and have been doing this work to really support LGBTQ and allied-owned businesses across Wisconsin. And really, that encompasses everything from folks who have an idea of starting a business. We've got an entrepreneur boot camp to help them start and grow their business, to educational programming to help businesses that are established get new tools and techniques to continue to grow and thrive. To educational events, some networking events, really that whole life cycle of entrepreneurs and businesses to really say, how can we create the most welcoming and inclusive business community possible here in Wisconsin?
0: Yeah, that's awesome. It's all really, really good stuff. Little disclosure from myself, I'm a member of the chamber and I found it really valuable in growing my business here in Madison and in Wisconsin. Kim, can you talk a little bit about some of the events that the chamber hosts and some other benefits of membership maybe?
2: Oh, absolutely. So throughout the state, we have a number of different networking events that we have throughout the entire year. And Vicki, I gotta add kudos because you were one of our hosts this past year. We have Coffee Connections, which as it kind of describes our morning networking events, as well as our out after works, which are our evening events. And they happen multiple times a year during different months. And some collectively, they are honestly spaces where our hosts can have an opportunity to be highlighted for what they do, share a little bit about you know, their day-to-day and the services that they offer. But it also gets the opportunity for all of our members and future members to come and connect with other folks in the LGBTQ plus business community. And no two groups are the same, honestly.
0: Yeah,
2: it's a good time.
0: That's actually one of my favorite things about the Coffee Connection is that it's never the same group of people. It depends on what side of town, what day, what time. And I also really enjoy that we get to visit one another's places of business. We were at a photographer's studio earlier this year, and she did some headshots for all of us. We met at the Mini Cooper dealer, and we all got to test drive Mini Coopers. Just kidding.
2: Oh,
0: we need to work on stuff like that. Just kidding. Listen, you know, for queer professionals, queer business people throughout the state of Wisconsin, this is the one group that I rely on consistently. It's the place where I enjoy being with our people, you know? Okay.
1: That's what we wanted to create, was that exactly, is a spot to be together with our people, to support one another in business, whether it is, you know, using the business directory on our website to say, hey, I'm traveling to Milwaukee tomorrow. I want to go visit a business. Who should I search and do? What, somebody coming to Madison? And just supporting one another. Because when we do business together, we can help all of us succeed even more.
0: Yeah, let's talk about the business directory real quick again, because that's not hidden but behind a paywall. Anyone can hop over to the Wisconsin LGBT Chamber of Commerce's website and look at the member directory. Jason, that's a really great tip. Plan your travels within the state and visit other queer businesses. Love that.
1: Yeah, it's totally free, and you can see all 700 members that we have in it. You can search by keyword, search by zip code. So, you know, I encourage people, as they're thinking of where to spend their dollar, spend it with LGBTQ and allied-owned businesses. Spend it within our community and help our businesses grow.
0: Yeah, what a great tip. So the Wisconsin LGBT Chamber of Commerce is an affiliate of the National LGBT and Allied Chamber of Commerce. And I want to say a huge congrats to our friends here in Wisconsin, because y'all were recently named the 2026 Affiliate Chamber of the Year by the NGLCC. This is the highest honor presented to an affiliate chamber within their national network. This award was presented during the International Business and Leadership Conference that they hosted in San Diego. The Affiliate Chamber of the Year Award recognizes a chamber that demonstrates vitality and relevance in its community while providing a strong, unified voice for the businesses it serves. The recipient is selected by peers through a review process that includes past Affiliate Chamber of the Year honorees. So congratulations to Jason and Kim and everybody.
2: Thank you.
0: It's me clapping for all of us.
1: Thank you.
0: That's hard work to get a recognition like that, and I want to hear more about how you feel with that recognition.
1: I mean, I'll start, and I would love to have Kim share her thoughts as well here. But, you know, for me, it's just a testament to the team that we have. You know, this isn't about any one person. It's about the team that we have built. And Kim, you are such a valuable part of that. I just want to say that publicly here. And the community that you have built in the Madison area is to be commended. But I to be recognized among our peers as the best for the year is truly something that we don't take for granted. We actually take it as a challenge to say, okay, we've got this now. We need to do even more. We've got to give back. We've got to create that space. We've got to continue to elevate, enhance the programming we do, and really make a difference. But to be recognized was a true honor. Kim, I'll let you add in here.
2: Absolutely. So when we got word that we were going to be receiving this recognition, I honestly had to do a pinch myself on my arm kind of moment, because you don't always know the impact of the work that you're doing at the end of the day. I mean, I get to hang out with Vicky and other wonderful members of the chamber on a regular basis, but you know, and I know Vicky, you've heard me talk about this multiple times at networking events, of creating those intentional and meaningful spaces. And with the work that we do, I feel like our whole team has put that energy into, you know, what we do within our programs, within the relationships and the partnerships that we've been building. So for me, it's just kind of like, be the kind person, be the nice human being. So yeah, to be recognized for it doesn't always hit. So, but it's, thank you.
0: Yeah, it's a big deal. Do either of you know how many affiliate chambers there are nationally?
1: There are about 50 LGBTQ chambers across the country. And what I always like to share with folks is in Wisconsin, we're the second or third largest, depending on kind of the metrics that you look at. So when you think of, you know, places with a large LGBTQ community, to have Wisconsin, you know, up there as one of the two largest is a true testament to the work of this state and the work of people who want to be with each other and support each other.
0: Yeah, you know, I moved here from out of state a handful of years ago, and I think a lot of people nationally don't understand that Wisconsin has been a leader in gay rights and gay right protections in our country for years, years and years and years. And I think some people move here and they're just shocked to find a welcoming environment, and organizations like the Chamber and Outreach and other rainbow flag waving nonprofits that we have here in Wisconsin. So thank you for all the work that you do. And it's like, I was thrilled to see y'all get the recognition for the hard work you've been doing.
1: Well, thank you. None of it's possible, Vicky, without great people like you being a part of this work, because it is a community that we're trying to build, as Kim said.
0: Yeah, that's the best part of it, as far as I'm concerned. So Kim, how does a recognition like this affect the members and membership? And things that you're doing to sort of draw people to the organization?
2: Sure. Well, first, honestly, with the recognition itself, with our members and by extension, our ambassadors as well to the chamber, you know, it's also a reflection on them, because without them coming to events, engaging with our programming, we wouldn't have as successful of programs and events than some other people may have had. So it's really, you know, that community that's not, that we're showing up for, but they're also showing up for us. on our end. So it's really a hand to them as well. So let me give it right back to you. Little gentle clap, little golf clap situation.
0: So
1: and to build off.
0: Go ahead, Jason.
1: Oh, sorry. No, I was saying to just build off Kim there. I think it's been an opportunity with this award as well to reach folks that we haven't reached before. I think we think we're out there and we're talking about our programs and we're reaching out to folks. Every day we find new businesses that hadn't heard of the chamber before that we're able to reach and talk to about our services. So this recognition has helped us kind of expand that reach and meet some new folks along the way to help them grow their businesses and to grow a larger network here.
0: Yeah, unlike most Chamber of Commerces that folks are familiar with, you know, Middleton Chamber of Commerce is businesses in Middleton, right? This is a statewide Chamber of Commerce. And I think that makes it more interesting and stronger because it's just the fiber of the state, right? Joining hands. Jason, can you talk a little bit about some of the ongoing programming that the Chamber offers? I'm thinking specifically of entrepreneurial boot camp and programs like that.
1: Yeah, absolutely. So we've got a number of kind of mainstay programs. One is our Entrepreneur Bootcamp. It's a two-day session that really focuses on everything from, hey, I've got an idea, how to talk about ideation, to we bring in an attorney to talk about legal structure for your business. We bring in someone from the lending side to talk about financial opportunities, marketing and branding, really everything you need to do if you want to start a business. So that's one program. We've got another one called our Business Leadership Academy. This is a 10-month session where folks gather for 4 hours once a month. And we consider it kind of a mini MBA of sorts. So it's everything from understanding your leadership style to business finances to, I just did a session yesterday on negotiation and how to negotiate. So really bringing in some outside experts, and it's a cohort of about 15 to 20 per year that go through that. Applications actually just opened for the 2027 cohort. It kicks off in February. But we also have other regular programming like our LEAD webinar series, which is a virtual series. Because as you mentioned, Vicki, we're statewide. We've got members from up in Bayfield, down to Kenosha, up to Door County, over to Platteville. So we try to also provide opportunities for those businesses across the state to connect. So twice a month, we have a virtual series that helps connect folks and does educational topics. We've got one coming up next week, actually, with the Federal Reserve, who's going to talk about some issues with small business lending and share some feedback from some of their studies to small business owners. So always trying to innovate, to create through all of our programming, really to say, how can we have the biggest impact? And that's outside of some of the events that Kim talked about. So we, I think last year, did over 80 events over the course of the year across the state. And I'm sure this year we'll have even more as we continue to really support our business community.
0: Yeah, that's amazing. I love hearing about, I think educating people to run their business well is a really important function of a Chamber of Commerce. And y'all do a lot of good, like personal and professional development stuff. Can you talk a little bit about the certification programs that you offer? They kind of come from the national organization and get filtered through y'all, but there's some good certification programs.
1: Yeah, we're really excited about this in particular. And one that's been around for about 20 years is it's called the LGBT Business Enterprise Certification. So businesses that are 51% or more LGBTQ owned and operated are able to get certified. It's a pretty simple online application. There's some documents that have to be uploaded. We do a virtual site visit, but it's a really premier certification that a number of corporations, businesses, governmental units across the country accept. But what we're really excited about with it is that's been around for a while, and it's absolutely free for any of our members to get certified by the National LGBTQ and Allied Chamber for it. But we were actually selected in Wisconsin as a pilot state because of our strength and what we've been able to do for the new Allied Small and Medium Enterprise certification. So any business can help get certified. If you're an Allied-owned business, we're here to help get certified as well. It's, again, a short application process to go through, but they just launched that. We just rolled that out in July. So our first set of businesses are going through that right now. But again, it's completely free for any of our members to get certified. So if you're LGBT owned, we can get you LGBT owned certified. If you're allied owned, we can help get you allied owned certified. But these are really great tools in a business owner's toolkit to help grow opportunities. A certification isn't going to guarantee a business by any stretch of the imagination, but it's going to help open that door. It's going to be that tool. For some, it may be a marketing piece to show that you're nationally certified as a business. But we're all about giving as many tools as we can to our business owners so that they can continue to be successful and thrive here in Wisconsin.
0: It's amazing. I was really excited when Kim shared with me about the Allied Business Certification. I think just as much as we want to visit queer-owned businesses when we travel, you know, visiting a little teeny bookshop in northern Wisconsin that isn't queer-owned but wants to keep us safe is just as important to me. So thanks for working on that.
1: Absolutely. And you never know. Those places also are the ones that have the queer employees who are there too, yeah. who are doing that work that we're getting to support. And we're helping, you know, promote employment and workforce development that way as well.
0: Yeah. And a queer space for the folks in their own community. So one of my most favorite LGBT Chamber of Commerce events is coming up in just a few short weeks. The National Coming Out Day celebration, that's a day that's celebrated in October. And I wanted Kim to talk about, so that event is here in Madison. For some reason, I didn't write the date down. It's October 9th, correct?
2: Yes, Friday, October 9th.
0: Okay. So I've been a member of the Chamber of Commerce for, I think, I'm just renewing for my fourth year. And every year, this event gets better, which is super exciting. So Kim, I'm really excited for you to talk about this year's event.
2: Oh, goodness. So our National Coming Out Day breakfast is going to be on Friday, October 9th at 8. We're going to be at the Overture Center of the Arts, another fantastic member in the Madison area. We are really excited to be back. This, honestly, is one of my favorite events. Because it just hits my heart every single time. National Coming Out Day was my first event with the chamber once I got started. And it was a whirlwind experience starting, and then all of a sudden, ooh, we have this big event for you to go to. And I was like, oh.
0: But like, it's a little intimidating, I'm sure, the first time, right?
2: Yes, especially when Jason said that I needed to get up behind the podium and address the crowd. but the entire event and the essence of it, honestly, like how I kind of describe it is like it kind of fuels like my why for the rest of the year, as far as like why we continue to do what we do, hearing uplifting stories, hearing struggles, hearing like how people have been able to overcome, you know, what their experiences are, and just how much we are really connected at the core of it, and having that opportunity to share it with our group is uplifting and
0: It's great. So who's the keynote speaker at the event this year?
2: So the keynote speaker is Teek Milan, and he is a he is not only a creator, but also has been a speaker for an activist for LGBTQ plus rights, is very nicknamed Seahorse Daddy.
0: Okay. Seahorse Daddy, Teek Milan. Seahorse
2: Daddy. Yes.
0: I'm excited about the speaker. I was poking around a little bit at some of his content, and I wasn't familiar with him before I saw him on the agenda, to be fair, but I'm really excited now that I've poked around a bit. I think it's going to be an exciting event.
2: Oh my goodness, yes. And of course, you can't forget breakfast.
0: I know it's 8 o'clock in the morning, people, but listen, you can come, enjoy some eggs, listen to an amazing speaker, be done at like 10:30, 11 o'clock, and you still have your whole day. Or you can go take a nap if you need to. I don't know, whatever you prefer. Jason, talk about the Coming Out Day breakfast and why it's such an important event for us.
1: I mean, for me, it's just a real reminder of why we do this work, as Kim mentioned. And it's an opportunity and a celebration to come together with others to hear stories. Teek's as an activist, as a journalist, as an award-winning speaker, he has done some amazing things. And each year we try to bring in someone to tell a story, to change hearts and minds, to open up, to think differently about our own struggles, whether you're in the community or whether you're an ally. So I'm really excited for the event. We actually, as of end of last week, we actually sold out the breakfast at 150 folks coming
0: to
1: that
0: amazing.
1: Breakfast.
0: That's amazing. Congrats. That's such a great milestone. You'll have to seek out a bigger space next year.
1: We're going to have to.
0: Add a table. Yeah, so keep... One of the things that's important is to get on the chamber's website and sign up for the newsletter so that you get an email once a month or however often it comes out with all the things that are happening. The National Coming Out Day Breakfast is a great event. I'm sorry if you'll have to miss it, but call us and we'll tell you all about it.
2: We do have a wait list.
0: Okay.
2: And, you never know.
0: And is the wait list long?
2: Ooh.
0: Oh, you can just hop over to the chamber. There's an email address on the chamber's website. And if you're interested, you could get on the wait list. Jason, what am I missing? What do y'all want to talk about that we haven't touched on yet?
1: Oh, that's a great question, Vicky. I think one of the things, and I'll use a National Coming Out Day Breakfast as an example. That I love is that it is truly that statewide networking. Can you really build your connections? I was looking at the list once we sold out, and we've got folks who are driving over, and I asked them today, they're leaving at Milwaukee at 6 a.m. to come over to the breakfast because they want to be a part of this community as well. And we've got folks who go back and forth between cities. We're in Appleton for events. We are truly trying to be statewide. So it's really a network that you can really come and hopefully grow your business that way.
0: Yeah, that's a great point, Jason. If you're a member, you'll know of all the events that are going on statewide, and you certainly can travel around for them. I went to an event in Appleton recently.
2: Yes, the Pride Luncheon.
0: The Pride Luncheon, and Mark Vanderwedding, our friend, was one of the speakers at that. And it's actually kind of fun to travel to another market and hang out with business owners who are members of the chamber because no one knows who you are. Who are you? What are you doing here? And it's actually, it's a really great way to connect with people who you would maybe not connect with otherwise. I've been to events in Milwaukee with the chamber and, like I said, Appleton. And I think that's one of the fun things. And as you said, Jason, and as Kim alluded to, you host events throughout the state. And as a statewide organization, I think it's important that you're reaching out as much as you can.
1: Well, what I love about it, Vicky, and I'm so glad to hear your experience with that, because I notice it at events too. I'm an introvert. I don't like networking, but I love our events because people grab you. When somebody new walks in, they pull you into the circle. They want to introduce themselves. It's not about exchanging business cards. A lot of chambers, that's what they want to do. They just want to give as many cards as you can in an evening. Where about real relationship and community, and how do you sustain that long-term? Because that's how business happens. Is through relationships, not through having somebody's card sitting on your desk and in your pocket.
0: I'm about to put Kim on the spot.
2: Oh no.
0: But I am going to open my, Kim, what are events are coming up locally? We have the National Coming Out Day Breakfast in October, mm-hmm. and there's a Coffee Connect in November.
2: Yes.
0: I can't remember where that one is. Do you remember?
2: Yes. So on Friday, November 6th, we're going to be at the Dane County Humane Society.
0: Oh, right. I looked at that and I thought, oh, I want to go. But also, I don't know if my wife will let me because I might have to come home with a new animal. That's why I couldn't remember where it was, because I was like, Jason is actually joining us virtually tonight. And I could tell that he opened his computer to see what other events are coming up. Give us the skinny, Jason. What else is happening?
1: Yeah. That's our next big Madison one after National Coming Out Day. That's our real big focus. But we've got some coming up in Milwaukee, some out after works. I know Kim is working on some things. We've got some lead virtual webinars. But National Coming Out Day is really that next kind of big one here before we get to Kim's Coffee Connections here.
0: Right.
1: And
0: on.
1: Then in and we then, do have an entrepreneur boot camp coming up, actually, for those who are looking to start a business. We haven't put it out yet, so your listeners are the very first ones to hear about this coming up in October, the end of October, up in Appleton, actually. So it's a two-day, full day. So if you're thinking about starting a business, want to be part of a cohort of folks who are also in that to support one another, applications will be live here shortly for our entrepreneur boot camp in Appleton on the 29th and 30th of October.
0: So I participated in a boot camp as a facilitator a while back, and
2: you were wonderful.
0: Thanks. I wasn't looking for that, but I appreciate it. And I kind of just attest that, like, people become friends with each other. Vince Trippi was in that group, and he's been creating some really cool history lessons for us on this program. And there's probably four people in that group that are Madison-based that I've been able to stay in touch with. So I highly urge folks to look into these boot camps. They're not just beneficial for the content that is being presented and for the facilitators who are presenting the content, but also like creating bonds between the people who are in the group. You know, you can call and say, hey, I have this weird business thing going on. Have you experienced this? Or what are your thoughts? And just having someone to talk to. You know, solopreneurs, we work by ourselves, and it's hard to be by yourself in business. And I think the chamber can help create some relationships and resources that maybe you didn't have access to before.
1: That's absolutely our goal. I mean, being a business owner is tough, and it's lonely sometimes. And just to bounce ideas off each other, to have that feedback, to build those connections. When you've got a question, you've got somebody you can reach out to. And that's why programs like our Entrepreneur Bootcamp, Business Leadership, just our networking events are really built around community. You can be a business owner and have that support network that you need so you can continue to be successful.
0: Yeah, that's awesome. What kind of goals do you have as a chamber for 2027?
1: You know, after Chamber of the Year, we've been talking about that as a team right now to say, what's the next big milestone? And I think for us, it's continuing to grow the membership. You know, we want to serve even more folks across the state and make sure that everyone in Wisconsin knows that they can be a value part of this. I think the other big goal is with the Allied certification, getting a bunch of businesses through that certification process so that we can be that pilot and that kind of pillar and rock star in the national business space for the LGBTQ and Allied businesses. Kim, what about you?
2: Honestly, just to kind of like echo what you're saying, Jason, just because the number of different events that I have either been a vendor at or had a table at, or even just visiting our fellow Chambers of Commerce events, you know, the statement of, oh, I didn't know there was a chamber, like, just kind of want to ease hearing that ever, like, to maybe like once an event
0: instead of more than once.
2: But also like the resources that we have, I think for an individual that has worked in the nonprofit sector in different flavors throughout the years, is that like you don't know about the resources until you are in that position. But like to have folks know that we are available, we are a community that is not only like ready to help educate, but also to see you through, you know, those goals.
0: Yeah, that's what it's all about, right? Mm. So friends, I want to say thank you to Jason Ray for joining us tonight all the way from Milwaukee. Thanks, Jason, for being here. And I want to say thanks to Kim Valenta for joining us as well. Kim drove just a little bit from Beloit to hang with us. So thanks for that, Kim.
2: Yes.
0: Listen, friends, if you want to check out more about the chamber, it's wislgbtchamber.com. And maybe I'll see you at National Coming Out Day Breakfast. And if I don't, then you'll get a seat next year, right? Right. So, friends, thanks for joining us. I just want to say thanks again to Jason and Kim. And I want to also remind you to hang out. This Way Out's coming up next. And really, really important for me to close the show and say that we appreciate your listening to us. We didn't get to be the second longest running LGBTQIA plus radio program for people not listening to us. We've been on the air for 30 years. I want to say thanks and remember that you are loved and you are cared for by everyone here at Query and WORT. Hang out for This Way Out coming up next. Good night.

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2: I'm Maxine Wolf. 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
3: 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I'm Brian DeShazer. There's marriage equality news from Poland this week, good news for trans people in Bulgaria, and bad news in the U.S. Blood is shed in a possible hate crime in Arizona, but joy is spread at Southern Decadence in New Orleans. 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
5: And I'm Tanya Kane Perry.
4: With News Wrap, a summary of some of the news in or affecting LGBTQ communities around the world for the week ending September 5th, 2026.
5: Poland is beginning to recognize same-sex marriages from the other European Union nations. Back in May, the Supreme Administrative Court had ruled in favor of recognizing same-sex marriages registered abroad. However, the process was nearly derailed by the intervention of the contentious Constitutional Tribunal. The EU Court of Justice ruled in 2025 that the bloc must allow for recognition of marriages in fellow member states. It was first put to the test by a couple who moved from Germany to Poland. Their marriage was recognized by Poland's Supreme Administrative Court, but the right-wing Law and Justice Party challenged the decision at the Constitutional Tribunal and successfully overturned the regulation. In July, President Karol Nawrocki vetoed legislation that would have extended some legal recognition to same-sex couples in the form of cohabitation contracts, according to Reuters. In spite of the Constitutional Tribunal's veto, government officials said that the regulation would enter into force as planned. In late August, Digital Affairs Minister Krzysztof Gawrowski said the illegal Constitutional Tribunal is once again attempting to obstruct a state that is enforcing the law in force and the rulings of European courts. The transcription of foreign same-sex marriage certificates is and will remain legal. The judicial back and forth is symptomatic of the larger rule of law crisis in Poland that has spanned the past decade. The Law and Justice government's controversial takeover of the Constitutional Tribunal and overhaul of the court system has opened Poland to accusations of failing to comply with European and Polish constitutional law. The Polish international news network TVP World reports that the new regulations have indeed gone through. The couple who had moved from Germany to Poland and other queer migrants will have their marriages recognized. Even so, the country still outlaws same-sex marriage. Polish couples will still need to go outside their homeland for a legal union to be recognized.
4: Bulgaria's top court has struck down a ban on transgender citizens legally changing their name and gender on ID documents. The July 22nd ruling found that European Union law takes precedence over a 2023 Bulgarian Supreme Court ruling. A trans woman identified as KMH began trying to change her name and gender on Bulgarian ID documents almost 10 years ago, but courts denied her requests. She has been living in Italy, and her old Bulgarian documents have repeatedly outed her and made it harder to find work. KMH was given the pseudonym Shapova in the landmark case in the European Union Court of Justice in Luxembourg. The EU's highest court ruled in March that member states must allow transgender individuals to legally change their name and gender on ID documents. The Bulgarian Supreme Court of Cassation concurred with the Šapova ruling in July. KMH was among three other applicants who may now change their government IDs to match who they are. The Bulgarian judges declared that every person's right to determine their own gender identity cannot be questioned. In their words, the rule of law in Bulgaria implies a universal equality of the dignity of all human beings, including transgender people. However, trans rights group Transgender Europe noted that while lower courts are expected to follow this ruling directly, a court decision is not a substitute for law. Transgender Europe is among many advocacy groups calling on the Bulgarian government to codify legal gender recognition procedure with legislation rather than leaving it to case-by-case court precedent.
5: Christian employers in the U.S. can now legally discriminate against transgender people under a new settlement with the Equal Employment Opportunity Commission. EEOC's workplace protections for transgender employees were challenged by the Christian Employers Alliance, or CEA. The EEOC agreed in the settlement that they will not pursue certain gender identity-related claims against the CEA. That includes pronoun use, sex-specific dress codes, and access to facilities assigned by gender. The EEOC previously provided all employees with free investigations and/or legal support for their complaints of gender identity-based discrimination in the workplace. That guidance was issued following a 2020 Supreme Court ruling finding that Title VII of the Civil Rights Act protects against gender identity discrimination. However, this assistance will no longer be available to those who work for companies that are members of the Christian Employers Alliance. The CEA currently has more than 20,000 members. The settlement applies to them and all future members. It's becoming a bit of a bragging point on its sign-up page that members are protected the moment you're in. Former EEOC General Counsel Carla Gilbride is concerned about the incentive that that creates for employers. She told The Intercept, "It's like they're selling an insurance policy against EEOC investigations." According to Gilbride, what makes this settlement unusual is that, in exchange for agreeing to dismiss certain claims in this case, the EEOC is committing to these terms for what seems to be an indefinite amount of time. Since the EEOC sets the standard for workplace discrimination claims in the U.S., workers for CEA members are now left with fewer practical options for legal protections. Although the agreement allows CEA employers to practice various kinds of workplace discrimination, the U.S. Supreme Court's landmark 2020 Bostock decision still prohibits the firing of employees on the basis of their sexuality and/or gender identity.
6: This type of targeted violence does not happen in a vacuum. It is cultivated by anti-LGBTQ rhetoric, laws, policies, and executive orders, and it is a direct consequence of this body's failure to act on gun violence. Cameron and Vincent should still be alive today.
4: A shooting at a Tucson gay bar prompted a passionate rebuke on the floor of the U.S. House from Democratic Representative Adelita Grijalva. Vincent Siqueiros and Cameron Capara were shot in the parking lot of Venture N late on August 31st and died at the scene, according to police. The alleged gunman died later that night in a local hospital from a gunshot wound. Tucson Police Department spokesman Officer James Horton says all of the shell casings came from the same weapon. The suspect was carrying a note that listed several LGBTQIA+ associated businesses, so the murders are being investigated as a hate crime. Mourners have been stopping by Venture N to add to the growing memorial next to the front door since early September 1st, and a candlelight vigil was held Wednesday. Before asking for a moment of silence for the victims of the shooting in her hometown, Representative Grijalva called upon Congress and National Rifle Association endorsed House Speaker Mike Johnson to take action.
5: Finally, Southern decadence took over New Orleans for the U.S. Labor Day holiday weekend, What began as a small party over 50 years ago, the annual LGBTQ plus event is now a five-day extravaganza with more than 275,000 revelers from across the globe gathering in the French Quarter for concerts, parties, and a parade. Parade Captain Jimmy Gale says the group is making it a point to emphasize more queer women and lesbians. Married Grand Marshals Rami and Rachel Thompson reached out to lesbian bars across the country to bring in more queer women for the festivities that have historically been for the boys, according to Gale. Rami told the Gambit newspaper, "It's the first time all letters of LGBTQ have been covered." This year's record-high diverse assortment of six Grand Marshals chose the theme Phoenix Rising, Together We Rise. Attendees arrived bedecked in turquoise, red, black, royal blue, and gold, this year's colors. The Grand Marshals have additionally chosen to donate the leftover fundraiser money to Black Pride NOLA, Transcending Women, Big Easy Animal Rescue, STEM NOLA, and Women with a Vision.
4: That's News Wrap, global queer news with attitude for the week ending September 5th, 2026. 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
5: News Wrap was written by Jeb Bakke, produced by Lucia Chappell and Brian DeShazer, and brought to you by you.
4: Thank you. 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For This Way Out, I'm Michael LeBeau. Stay healthy.
5: And I'm Tanya Kane Perry. Stay safe.
3: Comedian, actress, and activist Lily Tomlin's birthday is September 1st. She joined This Way Out for the first Gay Liberation Follies on February 24th, 1989.
7: One ringy dingy. Two ringy dingies. A gracious hello. Have I reached the party to whom I am speaking? A Miss Doris Gay? Good. How are you, Miss Gay? This is Miss Tomlin at the telephone company. Yes, well, we have a little problem with your name. Well, we simply cannot print it in our listings. Well, that may well... Just a minute. That may well be. That may well be, but I'm sorry. Those are the rules. After all, children can look through the phone book, and you know young, impressionable minds. Well, I am very sorry. Well, then you're just going to have to change your name. But by the way, are you? You know... Gay? Oh, you can tell me. Come on, I know what's happening. I'm hip to the happenings. I had an uncle once who was that way. You are, aren't you? I knew it, Dyke. Isn't that what you people like to be called? Excuse me, just a minute. Just a minute, young lady. Just a minute. We do not allow such language to pass through our instruments. Isn't what? Isn't what? I beg your pardon. Isn't what true? Doesn't the phone company discriminate against who? Against gays in hiring? Oh, my goodness, no. We have many, many cheerful people working here.
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0: How do you hang on to the stories of a community on the move? The Lesbian History Archives has been creating ways to do that every day for the last 50 years. Its volunteers have built the world's largest collection of materials by and about lesbians, from photographs and personal papers to recordings and organizational history. This Way Out's Abigail DeRoberts talked with coordinators Maxine Wolf and Rachel Korbman about how the archives got started, why it matters, and how to meet the challenge of preserving it for future generations.
1: The Lesbian History Archives is home to the world's largest collection of materials by and about lesbians and their communities. Over the past half century, lesbian volunteers have built this storied institution to ensure future generations have access to materials relevant to their lives. This Way Out Radio spoke to two members of their coordinating committee, Maxine Wolf and Rachel Korbman, to learn about the past, present, and future of the Lesbian History Archives.
2: I'm Rachel Korbman, and I'm an assistant professor of women's gender and sexuality studies and disability studies at Arizona State University, as well as a coordinator of the Lesbian History Archives. I've been a coordinator for the last 15 years.
3: I'm Maxine Wolf. What else do you want me to say? I'm one of the coordinators at the archives. Let's see, how long have I been there? I started in 1984. Well, every group that I was working in, every political group fell apart. And I was looking for something to do. And there was an article in the Woman News, which was a women's paper then in New York City. And there was a mention that there was a volunteer night at the Lesbian History Archives. And I said, well, that sounds like something that I would want to do. So I showed up at Joan's house. And the reason I stayed was so they had these organization files. And since I was an organizer, I said, oh, that's interesting. And so I opened it up and I started to look through it. And I said, what goes in here? And Joan, in her inimitable style, said, well, that's up to you. Make a decision. What do you want to have in there? And so I made a decision and I never left. That was in 1984.
2: In 1973, there was a conference for the Gay Academic Union. And the Gay Academic Union was an organization that was interested in creating what we would now think of as queer studies, what they were then thinking of as gay studies. The conference was primarily attended by gay men, but a small number of lesbians came. And the lesbians started meeting separately in consciousness-raising groups. And one of those groups got really interested in the idea of creating a lesbian archive, because this was a time when there was a proliferation of new cultural work around lesbian feminism, and they realized that this wasn't being collected by traditional archives. So they started meeting about the idea of this lesbian archive, and by 1975, they put out a newsletter that kind of announced the existence of this archive. By then, there was five women who were the collective that were in charge of the Lesbian History Archives. When you look back at the newsletter now, it's interesting because it's we're an archive, we're going to exist forever, we're here to collect lesbian history from around the world. But the collection actually consisted of a few milk crates that were initially in Joan Nessel, who's one of the founder's apartments. Joan Nessel is most known as a writer. She's written a lot about butch and femme desire, and she's also known as a founder of the Lesbian History Archives.
3: I mean, she's been around a really, well, she and Deb, after the original collective, they really took up the reins very quickly and, started running the archives. And for a long time, that's what she did. I mean, Joan is just the kind of person, she is very committed to maintaining the history of lesbians in every kind of possible way.
2: Mabel Hampton was a figure who's important to the early years, even though she was not technically a member of the collective. But she was an old friend of Joan Nessel's. So Joan was born in 1940. Mabel Hampton was born in 1902. So there's a 40-year age gap. Mabel Hampton was a Black lesbian, and Joan Nessel was a white Jewish lesbian. Mabel used to do day work for Joan's mother. And so that's initially how they met. Mabel was the first out lesbian that Joan knew, and they developed a lifelong friendship.
3: For a while, she lived with Joan at the very end of her life. She was around the archives all the time. And she would, you know, hold court. A lot of lesbians would come to see her, especially lesbians of color, because she was kind of, you know, their vision of what they could be, in the sense of someone who had been around for so long and was so brave about it and was so out about who she was. You know, she would be there to talk with them, and they would come to see her. It was very touching, but it wasn't done in a way where they were kind of like humoring her. They really came to see her and to sort of soak in her reality.
2: She also has an important presence in like the materials that she left. It's very rare to have archival material that so robustly documents the life of a Black lesbian of her generation. And so we have like a photo collection that she donated of like her and all her friends. She donated a lot of books to the collection of pulp novels that we have. And then also Joan did a bunch of oral history interviews with Mabel. And they're all digitized and on the website. So there's like, I don't even know how many oral history interviews there are. There's many, many, many of them. And they've been like really, really useful to researchers, like Cydia Hartman's Wayward Lives, Beautiful Experiments draws from them. Hugh Ryan's When Brooklyn Was Queer draws from them. And Cookie Wollner's book on Black lesbians in the early 20th century also draws on them. So yeah, Mabel Hampton, both in her life and after, has played a really important role in the Lesbian History Archives.
3: So we would meet on Thursday night. And the way that we formed a coordinating committee was that at one point, Joan and Deb planned to go somewhere. And Joan sort of realized that if the plane crashed and the two of them were gone, who would take responsibility? I swear. Okay. And so we decided that we needed to have a coordinating committee, you know, a group of people who would take responsibility for the archives. So that's when the coordinating committee started. And I think it was probably in 1985. And it was at the same time that we started talking about looking for a house, you know, looking for someplace else to move.
2: The Lesbian History Archives is in a physical location in Park Slope. It's a limestone building that looks like every other limestone building on the block. But then you go in and there's just like archival material in like every corner of the building. It's three floors. The top floor is an apartment where the caretaker of the archives lives, who's somebody who's on the coordinating committee who kind of handles the day-to-day labor of the archive. And then there's two floors of archival material. For example, there's a walk-in closet that has all the newsprint, and there's a closet that has like the special collections, organizational records and personal papers. There's like many, many file cabinets. So that's like what the Lesbian History Archives is like most properly, because the material did kind of like outgrow the capacity of the space that we do have. We also have a lot of offsite storage. We also have worked on a number of digitization projects. For example, digitizing a bunch of cassette tapes that are in the collection and making them available to researchers. Basically, like as soon as the technology became available to like be able to record things on cassette tapes, you had different lesbians going around and like recording everything and then donating it to the Lesbian History Archives. Almost like bootleg recordings of different facets of lesbian life, and especially the 70s and 80s.
3: Well, I knew it was important. That's why I stayed. But I had no idea, you know, that we'd be here for 50 years at all. I had no idea I would be here for 50 years. So I certainly didn't think that about the archives. It's interesting because we just sort of went on, which is how the archives functions even now. You know, there's just this sense that we're here and we're not going anywhere. Wouldn't you say that, Rachel?
2: Yeah, yeah.
3: It's taken for granted. It is disappearing in the sense that people don't collect things. You know, a lot of communication is via email or Instagram or some other digital form, rather than written letters or diaries. So I often, you know, worry that at some point we're not going to know what life was like at this point for a lot of different kinds of lesbians. And that does worry me. Even if you try to collect digital information, there's no way that most people keep it. I mean, it was hard enough when everything was on paper to prevent lesbians from burning their ex-lovers' letters. So, you know, we've had that, and people don't necessarily save it. I save it. I print out emails. Okay. You know, we may have the papers of famous people, but I think the thing that's so extraordinary about the archives is that we collect the papers of lesbians. It doesn't matter if you are a secretary, a truck driver, a writer, a famous actress. We don't care. We prefer to have that range of people because we want to be able to reflect the entire community in whichever way it defines itself. So that does concern me. Would you agree, Rachel?
2: Yeah, I mean, like, the best way to preserve emails is still, like, printing them out. But, like, most people don't do that besides Maxine Wolf, who does that. So, yeah, I think that there is, like, a broader challenge to preserving the digital world in the present, and like so much of the way in which lesbians are talking with each other and interacting with each other is digitally. And so like part of the reason that the collection is so robust from earlier context is like partially about the founding of the archive, but it's a lot about the technology too, that things were on paper or things were on analog media that we still are able to like pretty easily digitize. In the 1970s, there

0: In some cases, material was actively destroyed. In some cases, material wasn't really like described in a way that would be like legible to researchers. And then also there's the sort of thorny historical question of trying to figure out how to use present day terminology to like describe people in the past. So anyway, the Lesbian History Archives was founded out of that very particular historical impasse. And it's interesting how that like relates to the present moment, because to a certain extent, the Lesbian History Archives and other community-based archives and traditional mainstream archives that are now collecting queer and trans material did kind of fix the problem that lesbian feminists were identifying in the past. So like from the 1970s after, lesbian and queer archivists have been like quite successful in making sure that there's like a robust archival record.
1: Because one of our basic values is that the whole point of doing this is for people to be able to access it. We don't want to keep it for ourselves. There would be no point in that. The point is to make the history available to the people whose history it is. I think that it's important to share that we are an all-volunteer organization that has existed for 50 years. And we have never paid anybody. We don't have an executive director or a staffer. We basically have proven that a lesbian feminist organization can survive and exist and grow. So I think that's very important to get across that, you know. That people always act like you have to be corporate in your style. And when they hear that we operate by consensus, they think that that's not possible. And it is, you know. So every once in a while, this sort of doomsday scenario would push us to make the next major decision. But it never felt like a major decision. It just felt like it was the reasonable thing to do.
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3: Thanks for finding This Way Out, brought to you by the nonprofit Overnight Productions. 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

Hi, this is Guilty Pleasures. My name is Casey Fox, and you're listening to your listener-sponsored community radio station, WORT, in Madison, Wisconsin. Now, if you heard the show last week, you may have heard me play all 60s, all 3 hours, 60s. And so, you know, after I did the show, I thought, well, one would naturally ask, well, what about the 70s? And so here I am. Cat Stevens did Ready. Janis Ian did At 17, her biggest hit. Bread, Baby I'ma Want You. And before that, the New York Dolls, or just New York Dolls, no, the, and Personality Crisis, recorded by Todd Rundgren, who we'll get to. And I think Bread and New York Dolls toured together, didn't they? I'll have to check that. But before New York Dolls was James Taylor doing Mexico, Roxy Music doing Do the Stransky, or Do the Strand, actually, from For Your Pleasure. Good luck finding that album. The second Roxy Music album, and the last one for Brian Eno, actually. Before Roxy Music were the Brothers Johnson, I'll Be Good to You, New Riders of the Purple Sage with Panama Red, Neil Young with Comes a Time, Lou Rawls, You'll Never Find Another Love Like Mine, Charlie Rich, that's right, Even Country from the 70s, that was Behind Closed Doors from that huge album for Charlie Rich with The Most Beautiful Girl in the World also on that album. The Temptations did Papa Was a Rolling Stone, a very 70s tune. Bonnie Raitt with Love Me Like a Man. Paul Simon started off the 70s with 50 Ways to Leave Your Lover. And just because it's a great song, I started with Dire Straits' Brothers in Arms. We're fools to make war on our brothers in arms. But this is a 70s show, and it's, oh boy, it's almost all vinyl. I just pulled out a ton of 70s vinyl for the show tonight, so I hope you're enjoying. What I really hope for is that it's if you're old enough to be able to experience this, if you're old enough to really get a little bit of that light and breezy 70s feeling, I will get in, we'll play something that will contain that phrase from a major album of the 70s. But here is another one, his third album, his last chance to make it, because his first two albums really didn't happen. They didn't sell so well. So he had to have a hit third album, or he was done. And luckily, he did.

There, I think that second hour was a little more 70s-ish. I don't know, that's how it sounded to me. Hopefully to you. Hopefully it's getting more 70s as the show goes on. This is a 70s show I'm doing tonight, Guilty Pleasures. And I'm Casey Fox. Every Wednesday night from 8 to 11 p.m., you can go to spinatron.com to see the playlist of my show. As I'm typing it in, and All Music is one good website for music history if you're interested, and even just regular search engines will help you get the information you need. Paul McCartney did Beware My Love, the only good song from his Wings at the Speed of Sound album, and Talking Heads from 1977, well, from the album Talking Heads, '77. Don't Worry About the Government. Television. Tom Verlaine's incredible band. And that was See No Evil, Cut One, Album One, from Marquee Moon. Elton John with Harmony from Goodbye Yellow Brick Road. Steely Dan, Any World That I'm Welcome To. The B-52s from 1979, Rock Lobster. Stevie Wonder, Superstition, the greatest song ever recorded. Before that, Long Distance Runaround. Yes. And I have an old bandmate who said, whenever I hear yes, I say no. I'm not that way, though. I thought they were great musicians and a really great band and a real 70s band. You know, some of these bands are so 70s. And then some have overlapped over a, 50-year period, like Neil Young or, Springsteen, But anyway, before Rock Lobster was Superstition, and before that was Long Distance Runaround by Yes, as I repeat myself. ZZ Top did I'm Bad, I'm Nationwide from De Juego. Great album. The Stylistics, You Are Everything. Tom Bell co-wrote it. Ringo Starr did It Don't Come Easy. George Harrison wrote it. And the band did Stage Fright, actually from 1970. Dolly Parton, a personal favorite. Here You Come Again by Barry Mann and Cynthia Weil. And rest in peace, Dolly Parton. First and foremost, she had this fantastic baby girl voice and could really sing. And then everything fell into place after that, I think. So rest in peace to Dolly. Bruce Springsteen at the top of the hour doing Thunder Road. And boy, that was a serious decade for Bruce, the 1970s. The sort of standard bearer for live performances during his era. Long shows, tireless, sweaty, fatigued shows, but they still would get it done, Bruce and that E Street Band. And that was the second hour as we cover

really all but one song I've played has been on vinyl that I bought in the 70s, I think. A whole lot of it is, at least. So let's continue with this special show of just the 1970s popular music. Here is Graham Parker.

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And that cigarette you're smoking, I'll scare you half to death.

Uninebriated, good evening to you all. Welcome to Raphael's Silver Cloud Lounge. Slip me a little crimson, Jimson. Give me the lowdown, Brown. I was a scoop, Betty Poop. I'm on my way into town. Chris Everetta. I'd like to thank Duana for opening the program for us. I'm so goddamn horny, the crack of dawn better be careful around me. Well, yeah. I want to pull on your coat about something here tonight. Yeah. Little news I like to throw your direction. See, I used to know a girl. Yeah, and it was a hubba hubba and ding, ding, ding. I said, baby, you got everything.

come back and everything in your refrigerator turns into a science project. So you get designs on a waitress, you know. She got 3 or 4 kids. She's sorting out her checks and she's counting out her change. You say, hey, baby, heat me up a bear claw on the radar range. Well, and then it gets real cold. What we're talking about is late night and early morning low clouds. What a chance of fall. Chance of showers into the afternoon. With variable high cloudiness and gusty winds. Gusty winds at times around the corner of Sunset and Alvarado. Yeah, I know, things are tough all over. When the thunderstorms start increasing over the southeast and south central portions of my apartment, I get upset. And a line of thunderstorms was developing in the early morning hours ahead of a slow-moving cold front. Cold-blooded. With tornado watches issued shortly before noon Sunday for the areas including the western region of my mental health. And the northern portion of my ability to deal rationally with my disconcerted, precarious emotional situation. Cold out there. Colder than a ticket.

portion of my disposition. Yeah. But there was no severe weather well into the afternoon, except for kind of a lone gust wind in the bedroom.

edge extending from my eyes down to my cheeks. Cause since you left me, baby, put the vice grips on my mental health. Well, the extended outlook for an indefinite period of time until you come back to me, baby, is high tonight, low tomorrow, and precipitation is expected.

All-American half pound. Pure beef patty, lettuce, tomato. This is Rock and Roll Radio. Come on, let's rock and roll with the Ramones.

I like how Ray Daisy sings at the end of that. I know tomorrow you'll find better things. What better wishes could you ask in a song lyric? The Kinks, Ray Davies and Company with Better Things, wrapping up this 70s show. Last week is a 60s show. You can go to the archive and hear that. Before Better Things, the Rolling Stones, Rocks Off from Exile on Main Street, the Moody Blues, The Story in Your Eyes, the Romantics, What I Like About You, John Lennon, Oh My Love, Bob Seger, Old Time Rock and Roll, the Ramones, Do You Remember Rock and Roll Radio? Todd Rundgren did All the Children Sing. Go All the Way was from Eric Carmen and the Raspberries. Van Morrison did Jackie Wilson Said, which some people just call da da da da da da da da da da. Yeah. Before Van, the man was Tom Waits for No One. The intro and emotional weather report from Nighthawks at the Diner. Three Dog Night did Mama Told Me, written by Randy Newman. Harry Nilsson did one covered by Three Dog Night. Robert Palmer did You're Gonna Get What's Coming, and Help Me Shake It at the top of the hour was from Graham Parker and The Rumor. The Midwest Django Fest is coming up September 11th and 12th.

and turning the whole idea of titles for men and women on its head, you know, because Mr. doesn't indicate whether you're married or not. Miss does. Hence, Ms. But Gloria Steinem was a brilliant organizer and speaker and writer, and I had an enormous amount of respect for her. It was very sad to hear of her passing. So rest in peace, Gloria Steinem, as well as Dolly Parton and some other recent musicians who passed on, like Tim Curry. And Gloria Steinem passing is, that's a big deal. And people might not remember what a big deal Ms. Magazine was as part of the women's movement. So thank you to Gloria Steinem for all that you've done. And rest in peace, Gloria. And thanks for listening. And we'll catch you next week. And I'm not sure what I'm doing yet, but I got a really nice call from a listener. And he gave me a pretty good idea, maybe, of what to do next week. So thank you, astute caller. And thank you, dear listener, for tuning in to your listener-sponsored community radio station, WORT. This is a history show, and we gave you 10 years of music. I guess I could have done 1965 through 1975. Maybe I will one day. Anyway, thanks for listening, and Rock en Español is next.

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0: Well, fancy seeing you here. Hey, it's me, Phil, live on the air right here, 89.9 FM WORT. Hope you all having a fine morning. A beautiful song there, opening up the show, Apple Tree Man, by the band All About Eve. Yeah, love that song. And we've got a beautiful show for you lined up. We're going to hear from a live set from Eva Cassidy from the Blue Note. Beautiful set we're going to hear. Yeah, yeah. Also, we're going to hear from Katie Malua as well. Love her. And also Melody Godot, beautiful jazz singer. But we're going to kick it off with Diana Krall doing it live for us here at Phil Live on the Air. So let's get straight to it and enjoy some Diana Krall for you. And me, Phil Live on the Air. And you are listening to 89.9 FM WORT.
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1: FPC Live presents Herb Alpert and the Tijuana Brass at the Orpheum Theater on Saturday, September 19th. Born into a musical family in Los Angeles, Herb Alpert teamed up with producer Lou Adler in the late 50s and began a career as a songwriter. After a visit to Tijuana, Alpert multi-tracked his trumpet onto a rejected song and scored his first hit, The Lonely Bull. In 1965, the classic album Whipped Cream and Other Delights outsold the Beatles and Frank Sinatra, and not only launched massive tours, but coincided with Alpert founding A&M Records. Herb Alpert is back on the road at 91 with a new Tijuana brass band playing all your favorites along with a multimedia show and a Q&A with the audience. 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FPC Live presents Herb Alpert and the Tijuana Brass at the Orpheum Theater on Saturday, September 19th. 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
2: 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It is me, Phil, live on the air here at 89.9 FM, WORT. And we just heard some Diana Krall there doing it live, playing some beautiful tunes for us here at Phil, live on the air. And next up, we're going to hear from Ava Cassidy, going back to the Blue Note, doing a beautiful live set for us. So enjoy Ava Cassidy with me, Phil, live on the air. 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

This is one that I used to listen to when I was a little kid. My parents had this record, and I'd listen to it over and over, and I've been wanting to do this song for a really long time. It's called Tall Trees in Georgia.

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1: The 2026 Midwest Django Fest takes place on the shores of Lake Wabisa at Lake Farm Park on Friday, September 11th and Saturday, the 12th. This annual event is a regional blend of jazz and features a diversity of performers. Appearing this year are the Gonzago Bergara Trio, the Hot Club of Baltimore, Alfonso Ponticelli, the Shawnee Ali Quartet, and your host, Harmonious Whale. 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The 2026 Midwest Django Fest takes place on the shores of Lake Wabisa at Lake Farm Park on Friday, September 11th and Saturday, the 12th. 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
2: Oh yeah, oh yes indeed. Hey, it's me, Phil, live on the air right here, 89.9 FM, WORT. We just heard a beautiful set of music by Ava Cassidy, a beautiful singer who basically just sang covers, but did them in the most exquisite way. Love her version. Loved her version of Autumn Leaves. Beautiful. But yeah, that was her doing a live show from the Blue Note. Beautiful, beautiful stuff there from Ava Cassidy. Next up, another one of my favorite singers, Katie Melua. We're going to hear some of her stuff right now. So let's get straight to it and enjoy Katie Melua and me, Phil, live on the air. 89.9 FM WORT.

I sometimes forget, and it's bizarre to think that I don't sing in my original language, and my original language being Georgian, because that's where I was born and I lived there till the age of 8. But I thought, as it's London and it's a pretty special gig for me, I'd sing a Georgian song. And this is one that I've heard sort of when I was much younger, and it was nice to sort of revisit it. Translated from Georgian, it means yellow leaves.

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1: Hey, good morning. Thanks for sticking around with me, Phil, live on the air right here at 89.9 FM, WORT. We just heard Katie Melua doing some beautiful tunes from her repertoire. Love that. Love her voice. Beautiful, beautiful voice. And we're going to wind it down now with another beautiful singer, Melody Godot. And we're going to hear some of her live stuff as well. So let's enjoy Melody Godot with me, Phil, live on the air here at 89.9 FM WORT.

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2: This is Bird Note. I'm Ariana Rimmel. In the summer of 2026, conservation photographer Garrett Vinn visited a remote wilderness called the National Petroleum Reserve in Alaska. He shared this audio postcard from Tshekpuk Lake.
3: I'm sitting here in the middle of June on an Arctic night in Alaska. The sun is low, it's close to midnight, and the shorebirds have taken flight. In these vast open landscapes, getting in the air is key to being heard. Display flights are the norm, and these birds are announcing their territories and looking for mates. Right now around me, I have three that are especially prevalent. The Dunlin, semi-palmated sandpiper, and pectoral sandpiper. This beautiful little russet and black and white Dunlin that is flying

0: just frequented by females. And these are just three of about 25 species of shorebirds that nest in the wetlands, tundra, and foothills of America's Arctic. I'm Garrett Vinn for Bird Note.
1: 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Come to the corner of Williamson and Blair Streets this afternoon for a peace vigil. Bring your sorrow and solidarity, and stand with all who are suffering from U.S. unhinged warring and militarism, both domestically and abroad. Respect for human dignity, diplomacy, and international law are answers that would bring us all to a better place. Bring your own sign or use one available. That's a peace vigil this afternoon at 4:30 at the corner of Williamson and Blair Streets in Madison. The Bodega is back. 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

This is Old World Sunrise. We're on every Thursday morning from 5 to 7 a.m., followed by Classical Jukebox from 7 to 8. I'm your host, Ava Borelli. Good morning. We will start with the music here this morning in September, and we've got a great new mix for you. We're going to start with some harp music with Magdalena Hoffman, first John Field Nocturne in B-flat major, and then a Chopin Waltz number 19 in A minor. You may recognize it. Then we'll move to some piano music, an Allegretto by Carlos Guastavino, and then we'll move to an instrumental version of Dvorak's Song to the Moon. Starting it out, this is Magdalena Hoffman performing John Field, Nocturne in B-flat major.

We just heard Gabrielle Fauré's Sicilienne, performed by Yo-Yo Ma and Catherine Stott. Before that, Ludovico Einaudi's composition Una Mattina with Gauthier Capuçon on cello. Before that, we heard pianist Jean-Yves Thibaudet performing The Tales of Hoffmann by Jacques Offenbach. Before that, the Royal Philharmonic with Dvorak's Song to the Moon and Carlos Guastavino's Allegretto. We started it out with Magdalena Hoffmann on harp. We've got a new set for this half hour, taking us to 7 o'clock. We'll hear Reflexionem, a choral piece composed by Patrick Hawes and performed by Voces 8. Then we'll go to a Brahms piano trio, number 2 in C major, with Yo-Yo Ma, Emmanuel Axe, and Leonidas Kavakos. Then we'll go to Fauré's Pavane. This is a choral version with the Netherlands Chamber Choir. And we'll finish it out with two brass pieces, Bach's well-known Sleeper's Wake Cantata and a portion of Vivaldi's Concerto for two trumpets, performed by the English Chamber Orchestra. This is Patrick Hawes in Voces 8.

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We'll be back with more music after announcements. This is Old World Sunrise. We're on every Thursday morning from 5 to 7 a.m., followed by Classical Jukebox from 7 to 8. I'm your host, Ava Borelli. Good morning. We will get right to the music this morning. We'll play a little bit softer music, simpler music, in our first hour of the show. We're going to be getting to a little bit of R. Nathaniel Dett and piano music.

We just heard the pianist Clipper Erickson performing two pieces composed by Robert Nathaniel Dett. That was the Barcarolle in the Morning and a portion of the Magnolia Part 2. Before that, it was Mendelssohn's Lieder ohne Worte No. 7, performed by Andreas Otensommer, on clarinet Yuzha Wang on piano. This is Old World Sunrise. I'm your host, Ava Borelli. Good morning, and thank you for listening. We will be getting to a little bit of Dvorak and Camille Saint-Saëns arranged for trumpet, but we're going to start out with a little bit of Bach, a violin concerto number 2 in E major, Hilary Hahn with the Los Angeles Chamber Orchestra, followed by two compositions of composer Patrick Hawes, Prayer to a Guardian Angel with Voces 8 and Song of Songs, Love's Promise. This is Bach.

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1: This is Bird Note. I'm Ariana Rimmel. In the summer of 2026, conservation photographer Garrett Vinn visited a remote wilderness called the National Petroleum Reserve in Alaska. He shared this audio postcard from Tshekpuk Lake.
2: I'm sitting here in the middle of June on an Arctic night in Alaska. The sun is low, it's close to midnight, and the shorebirds have taken flight. In these vast open landscapes, getting in the air is key to being heard. Display flights are the norm, and these birds are announcing their territories and looking for mates. Right now around me, I have three that are especially prevalent. The Dunlin, semi-palmated sandpiper, and pectoral sandpiper. This beautiful little russet and black and white Dunlin that is flying by issues a harsh, ringing scream as it returns to Earth from its display flight. This tiny semi-palmated sandpiper, the size of a sparrow, spends many hours every day over its territory, hovering and cruising and issuing this call, the motorboat call. The male pectoral sandpiper inflates a large air sac on its chest, launches out over the tundra, and in a low, buoyant flight, issues a long series of hooting calls over areas frequented by females. And these are just three of about 25 species of shorebirds that nest in the wetlands, tundra, and foothills of America's Arctic. I'm Garrett Vinn for Bird Note.
0: 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Come to the corner of Williamson and Blair Streets this afternoon for a peace vigil. 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Respect for human dignity, diplomacy, and international law are answers that would bring us all to a better place. 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That's a peace vigil this afternoon at 4:30 at the corner of Williamson and Blair Streets in Madison. The Bodega is back. 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

We just heard Norwegian trumpet soloist Tina Ting Helseth and one of Dvorak's seven gypsy melodies. That was with the Royal Liverpool Philharmonic. Before that, Camille Saint-Saëns' Samson and Delilah, Opus 47, Act 2, The Air, My Heart Opens at the Sound of Your Voice. That is from her album, Storyteller. Before that, we heard Patrick Haugh's Song of Songs and Prayer to a Guardian Angel with Voces 8. This is Old World Sunrise. I'm your host, Ava Borelli. Good morning, and thank you for listening. We'll continue now with an instrumental from Patrick Haugh's. He is a contemporary British composer and organist. We are going to hear Howe Hill from his album Fair Albion. Then we will go to an up-and-coming young bass player, Marc Andre, and his performance of Tchaikovsky's Sentimental Waltz. And then we will hear flutist Ana de la Vega perform two of Claude Debussy's well-known pieces. This is Patrick Haugh's and Howe Hill.

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1: Yeah, my ears hurt.
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0: Weather is looking pretty good here. We're going to have patchy fog possible tonight, but other than that, it's going to be pretty nice. So Thursday, we've got a high of 78 degrees and sunny. Friday, 81 and sunny. Saturday, we're looking at 81. Again, morning clouds and afternoon sun. Sunday, our high will be 69 degrees, partly cloudy, chance of storms and showers next week.
1: A lot of rain next week.
0: Yes. Oof. Yes, but we've still got another great summer weekend here.
1: Yes, so we do.
0: I'm going to put that in the summer column. Classical music events in town, couple to mention to you. So tonight on public television, 7 p.m., a replay of the Madison Symphony Orchestra's 100th anniversary free concert that was performed last June. That was a really fun program. Carmen, American in Paris, Ode to Joy, and Holst, The Planets. You'll get to see all the excitement of a filled Overture Hall and John Demain's last concert as music director, although he will be on the podium this next weekend for Joshua Bell. That's Friday the 18th. Then the symphony will accompany The Lion King, and then Greg Zelick on organ will perform his all Bach concert on Friday the 25th. Moving out that same weekend, Fresco Opera on the Point. That is always a great, scary, fun, ghost story kind of time.
1: That is a lot of fun out there.
0: Out on Picnic Point, Fresco Opera Theater, Thursday the 24th, Saturday the 26th, and Saturday, October 3rd. More information about that on Facebook. We will try to talk to them. And Wisconsin Chamber Orchestra starts October 9th.
1: Fun fall festivals.
0: It is. It is. Well, we've got a lot of fun in store for you today. We will sort of welcome fall here a little bit. Then we're going to have a musical quiz for Walter.
1: Yeah, no.
0: You're going to like
1: it. Once, what?
0: Once I tell you what it is, right. You're going to like
1: you
0: it.
1: You say so.
0: You'll be up for it. Trust me.
1: Yeah, okay.
0: Trust me. I didn't hang you out to dry or anything.
1: Yeah.
0: You'll believe it when you see
1: it,
0: right?
1: Yeah, I believe when I see it.
0: Then we'll have a couple of composers that are going to be on Wisconsin Chamber Orchestra's program this year. We might hear a little bit from the MSO concert, and then we've got a Walter pick and some entertainment news later in the show.
1: Yes, we do.
0: He's pretty excited.
1: I am exciting.
0: I'm also
1: excited.
0: We're going to start out with, so Vivaldi does The Seasons.
1: Yeah, it's one of my favorites.
0: You always like that.
1: Yeah, I do.
0: And the summer is the one that tends to be the most well-known.
1: Yeah.
0: We will hear Movement 1 from Autumn, and we're going to hear a Max Richter recomposition of it and performed by the Shinnike Orchestra. This is Vivaldi, The Four Seasons, Autumn, Movement 1.

0: little bit of Vivaldi to welcome fall here.
1: Mm-hmm.
0: So,
1: yes,
0: you said you were tired today.
1: Yeah, I was up watching football last night.
0: Football on a Wednesday.
1: Yeah, season kicked off last night. Super Bowl rematch.
0: And how'd that go?
1: Like watching paint dry.
0: Low scoring game. Walter's not happy.
1: No.
0: Well, you know what?
1: I'll give him another shot tonight.
0: Thursday night.
1: Oh, wait a minute. I can't. I got that other special to watch.
0: It was the Symphony Orchestra on PBS. Yeah.
1: What time's that on?
0: 7.
1: Okay. 7. And that's Channel 21 or something.
0: PBS here.
1: Yep. Yep. All right.
0: Yep. And there may be some streaming options if you're out of town or what have you. Well, if you were watching football last night, then you would have heard a little bit of classical music. You would have heard this.
1: Oh, that was that commercial, wasn't it? What was it? Oh, Painting Manning.
0: So that, Peyton Manning does his Painting Manning. Mm-hmm. And a couple years ago, they used Chopin's Nocturne in C sharp minor. And this year they used that.
1: They're good. That's good thinking.
0: And you recognize that.
1: Yeah.
0: That was English composer Edward Elgar, very prolific, famous composer. You do know other things that he composed, the Enigma variations, and there's other marches and so forth that you would recognize if I put them on.
1: Yep,
0: but
1: I did.
0: So that's one piece. But we're speaking of NFL football. You know what we're going to do?
1: Yeah.
0: We are going to give an NFL musical football quiz to Walter.
1: Yeah.
0: Walter's an NFL fan.
1: Yeah.
0: Watches a lot.
1: Yeah.
0: And the themes for these are very heavy on cello and brass and strings. The strings are kind of matching the dexterity of the players. The horns are announcing, something significant's happening. And it's one of the areas that still uses that musical branding, if you will. Mm-hmm. As soon as you hear a few notes, there's a meaning conveyed with it.
1: Okay.
0: And there's actually several compositions. John Williams, film composer, wrote one of these.
1: Which one?
0: Well, you're going to have to guess.
1: Oh, boy.
0: So what we're going to do is we're going to hear short snippets of five pieces, because they're not all the same. They're not all the same. And we're going to play.
1: Maybe you can give me the first letter of the channel that it's on.
0: I'm not doing that.
1: No? So the last one.
0: We're going to hear S, right? No. So we're going to hear the under a minute of each of these, a little bit of a snippet, so you kind of.
1: So am I supposed to guess what they're playing?
0: You have to guess which.
1: Which broadcasting?
0: Is this, right? Because there's Thursday night, there's Fox, there's CBS,
1: Monday.
0: There's NBC.
1: ABC, this is too difficult. I'm not awake. Where's my coffee?
0: We have a different,
1: a
0: similar.
1: And the fans can play at home too, so don't listen to me. I'll probably get them all wrong.
0: Well, I gave you a sample quiz yesterday and you got 4 out of 5 wrong. But maybe you'll do better today.
1: You had to tell the audience that.
0: You weren't ready. You're gonna be doing a little bit better today.
1: Yeah, we'll see.
0: You're gonna do a little better today. All right. So let's hear a little bit of this first theme.

0: I'm supposed to guess the channel? I think that's Monday Night Football.
1: Ding, ding, ding. Where's the bell? Ring the bell. Oh. You're correct. You did it right. Yeah, your first one right.
0: All right.
1: So what we heard there, that is composer Johnny Pearson. He is British, never watched American football. That was commissioned for the BBC and aimed at the commercial market. But in 1989, ABC heard that and knew it was a gem. And snapped it up. So that's called Heavy Action by Johnny Pearson, and it is used for the ABC's Monday Night Football. All right, so you got one right. Let's go.
0: One in a row.
1: Oops. So that's that.
0: Okay.
1: All right, so let's go to our next one. See if you can guess what this one is.
0: Get CBS.
1: Are you sure?
0: No. Could be Thursday Night Football. I don't know. It could even be NBC. I don't know. I watch it all. I don't listen to the music.
1: So that one is John Williams. And that is NBC's Sunday Night Football.
0: Sunday Night, okay.
1: Since 2006. Sense of drama there.
0: I'm usually getting pizza when it starts. I'm in the kitchen making
1: dinner. That one starts. Okay, so we'll go to the next one, see if you recognize this one.
0: Well, that's CBS. Sounds like CBS.
1: You're correct. That one is CBS. You got two. Good job. And you're going to...
0: I'm done now.
1: No, we got two more.
0: Oh, geez. Okay.
1: It's so funny. You would not recognize the ensemble, the two composers who wrote this. They went by E.S. Posthumous Duo. Otherwise known, their names were Franz und Helmut von Lichten.
0: No kidding.
1: And so...
0: Hans and Franz?
1: Helmut and Franz, almost.
0: Yeah.
1: They wrote that for CBS. They also, Helmut collaborated with Queen's guitarist Brian May.
0: Oh, cool.
1: For a special version of We Will Rock You for the Super Bowl 47 in 2013.
0: Yeah.
1: So that was the CBS theme. That is correct.
0: Okay.
1: All right, we've got two more.
0: Yeah.
1: We've got two out of three so far. We've got two more. Let's see how you do on the next one. Oh, my bad here. Next one.
0: That's Fox. That's the big robot. I like that one. Fox?
1: You're correct. That is Fox. Sunday, good job. That was written by Scott Schrier. The direction he was given for this one was Batman on steroids. That was the musical direction. They said, we want a theme, and the musical direction is Batman on steroids. Write something.
0: Well, giddy up.
1: And that is the Fox
0: theme. I like that one. Yeah, I like that one. I see a big robot coming out.
1: It's interesting, though, that these are all different
0: compositions. Yeah.
1: With the same type of energy. All right, the last one is a little different, and we're getting to a little bit of process of elimination now. But let's hear the last one.
0: You know, there's only one left Thursday night, right? Yeah. Let's see, who used to be Thursday night? It's on Prime now. I can't forget. What did it... maybe it wasn't always on Prime, was it?
1: Thursday
0: I think it was like ABC or something.
1: I'm actually not sure.
0: Yeah, then Prime got it.
1: I'm not sure.
0: Well, tonight's Netflix, for goodness sakes.
1: What's happening?
0: Yeah, NFL.
1: That was David Robidoux, who wrote Run to the Playoffs. He's also the composer who wrote the intro music for NASCAR.
0: For what?
1: NASCAR.
0: Well, I like him already.
1: he's written a lot of things like this.
0: Catch tunes.
1: Musical tags, if you will. And the original introduction of that one actually came in with bells.
0: Really?
1: It was more of a Mannheim Steamroller kind of.
0: Oh, sounds like Christmas, doesn't it? Yeah, I wonder if they get rid of it. It's getting your bell rung in football, but that one doesn't match. No, it doesn't work.
1: So anyway, you, Walter, you got 4 out of 5 correct.
0: That's 80%.
1: You did.
0: I get to go home now.
1: That was a lot of work for Walter early in the morning here.
0: My brain hurts.
1: Well, we wanted to kind of highlight the way the orchestra is used.
0: Yeah, none of that's fake stuff.
1: Not just set the tone, but really raise the sense of drama and excitement, and that some of the biggest composers are brought in to...
0: Yeah, there's nothing mellow about those intros.
1: To write music for this.
0: Right?
1: Right.
0: It'll get you going like...
1: Yeah, you may think they're all
0: ready for battle.
1: All the same piece, but they're not. They're written to introduce football. All of those programs.
0: Yeah.
1: So
0: giddy up.
1: There's our little fall.
0: Thank you. That was fun.
1: Introduction set for this morning. You're welcome. Hope you enjoyed that.
0: I did.
1: So
0: did a lot better than I thought.
1: You're off to a good start for the season.
0: Well, yeah, football pool. I went last night.
1: Good.
0: Of course,
1: so
0: did everybody else. So
1: everybody picked Seattle.
0: Yeah.
1: All right. So I'm going to turn to two composers that Wisconsin Chamber Orchestra is bringing in this year. And these are both musicians, performers, as well as composers. We mentioned last week that Patrice Ruchin is the new composer in residence for the Wisconsin Chamber Orchestra. And at the popular level, Forget Me Not from the Men in Black theme. That was her composition.
0: Yeah, that's a fun one. Yeah.
1: She also writes jazz. She's written classical music. Her music has been performed by the Wisconsin Chamber Orchestra in the past, and she's the new composer in residence. So one piece, a movement that we're going to hear is Mine Eyes Have Seen the Glory. It's movement 3, Freedom Is Not Free. And this is the Wisconsin Chamber Orchestra with Andrew Sewell, part of their Harmony in Black recording. And then we're going to hear a little bit of Stuart Goodyear. He is both a pianist and a composer. He will be back with the Chamber Orchestra performing this season. And we will hear his composition, Callaloo, Movement 1 Panorama. This is him as a soloist as well as a composer with the Shinnike Orchestra. So starting it out, this is the Wisconsin Chamber Orchestra with Patrice Ruchin and under the direction of Andrew Sewell.

0: That was composer and pianist Stuart Goodyear and his composition Callaloo. It's a lively suite for piano and orchestra. That was Movement 1, Panorama. That was his dream of uniting Trinidadian and Caribbean roots like calypso with classical orchestration. And he will be appearing with the Wisconsin Chamber Orchestra at their concert on October 9th. He is going to be performing, and I believe as a composer, one of his pieces will be performed as well. Before that, we heard the third movement of My Nights Have Seen the Glory from Patrice Rushen. That was the Wisconsin Chamber Orchestra under the direction of Andrew Sewell from their recording Harmony in Black. Patrice is the new composer in residence for the Wisconsin Chamber Orchestra for the next 3 years.
1: Cool. Be neat, huh?
0: We have a lot of great musical assets in this town.
1: Like you?
0: You know, No.
1: Like what?
0: No. I help communicate.
1: That's what I'm saying.
0: Well, thank you.
1: Yeah.
0: We help communicate, help you connect with the artists.
1: Yeah.
0: The artists that we have here.
1: People don't know unless we tell them.
0: That's correct.
1: They find it out here on Thursday morning.
0: Thursday morning, Classical Jukebox. I'm your host, Ava Borelli. If you're just joining with my friend Walter.
1: We made it.
0: We're on every Thursday featuring pop scores, mashups, things you're more likely to know. And that's part of what we're going to hear next, actually. So the program that will be broadcast tonight on public television, the rebroadcast of the Madison Symphony Orchestra's 100th anniversary festival concert that we had in June. It was. I mean, it was.
1: I got in line early, and I'm glad I did. Otherwise, I wouldn't have gotten a seat.
0: It was a free concert, and Overture Hall was filled within 20 minutes.
1: Yep.
0: And that's 2,200 seats.
1: Yeah.
0: I'm a singer in the chorus, and so we were there to perform Ode to Joy from Beethoven.
1: Christmas.
0: No, it's not.
1: I know.
0: But I understand. That's how people associate it sometimes. So that will be rebroadcast tonight at 7 o'clock on public television. And the program for that concert included An American in Paris from Gershwin.
1: Yeah, there's a lot of fun stuff.
0: Portions of Gustav Holst's The Planets. And it also included violinist Julian Rhee and a portion of the Carmen Suite Fantasy from Pablo Sarasate, along with, you know, the chorale movement of Ode to Joy. And so I thought we would do a little bit of a teaser here. We'll hear one movement of the Carmen Fantasy with Hilary Hahn as violinist. And we will hear, the chorale is 20 minutes in reality, but we'll hear a very short segment of the Ode to Joy. This is sung in English by the opera duo, the Opera Babes. But the version you'll see on TV was sung in the traditional German.
1: Okay.
0: Starting it out, the Carmen Fantasy, Moderato, Hilary Hahn on violin.

0: That was a portion of the Ode to Joy Chorale from Beethoven's Symphony No. 9, and that was the opera duo Opera Babes. That was in English instead of the traditional German. Before that, the Carmen Fantasy by composer Pablo de Sarasate, violinist Hilary Hahn, and the Frankfurt Radio Symphony Orchestra there. Those are two of the pieces that will be broadcast tonight on public television at 7 p.m. It's a rebroadcast of the Madison Symphony Orchestra's 100th anniversary concert that was performed in June. You will hear those two pieces, although the Ode to Joy will be sung in the traditional German.
1: Deutsch,
0: German, yes.
1: You guys sing it in Deutsch, huh?
0: Well, that's how it was written. It was a German poem that was set to music, so...
1: Yeah, they did some nice music back then.
0: So, yeah.
1: Yeah.
0: Yeah. Sing it in German.
1: Yeah.
0: Classical Jukebox here. I'm your host, Ava Borelli. Good morning.
1: And Walter.
0: Walter is on with
1: me. I made it.
0: Every Thursday. I'm so glad you're here.
1: Thank you.
0: You're actually the pick for the next piece that we're going to hear. Mm-hmm. What news do you have for us?
1: Star Trek, 60th anniversary.
0: 60th anniversary. Yeah, that was the other, like, 2 days ago, right?
1: Yep,
0: September
1: 8th. Yep. And they're doing a lot of stuff across the world, actually. In the UK and Scotland and, of course, here. And I remember when I was a little wee lad, Rockford was too stupid to play the series, so I had to go to Chicago to watch it.
0: You had to go to a relative's house.
1: Yeah. Well, my brother was working in Chicago, so we would go see him on Saturday.
0: And you got to watch the original.
1: Yep. WGN. Yep.
0: Original Star Trek.
1: Rockford. Thank God. No wonder I didn't live there.
0: Well, it's kind of funny that you remembered this, that about William Shatner.
1: Yeah. Okay. There's only three guys left.
0: He's coming to the Orpheum in October.
1: In Madison. Oh, my goodness.
0: He's 95.
1: No, I did not know that.
0: He's 95.
1: Oh, God bless him. That's awesome.
0: Well, anyway, there was a lot of great music that came that was composed for that the series over the years and how it evolved and the movies.
1: Yeah,
0: and
1: each series had their own tweak to the original.
0: To the theme.
1: Mm-hmm.
0: Well, let's hear a little bit of this in recognition of the 60th anniversary. I think they are working on another movie.
1: Are they? Boy, I better be careful.
0: Well, just a little worn out.
1: Yeah, better be careful.
0: We're going to hear the City of Prague, Philharmonic, Life's a Dream from Star Trek V, The Final Frontier.

0: It makes you want to go home and go watch one, doesn't it?
1: 60th anniversary.
0: Yeah, happy anniversary, Star Trek. And thank you for doing what you do.
1: Star Trek V, The Final Frontier, the City of Prague Philharmonic Orchestra.
0: Yeah, I like that.
1: Part of our...
0: I think I'm just going to leave now.
1: He's going to go home
0: yeah,
1: now.
0: I got to go watch me. I got them all.
1: Okay, he's
0: got
1: to go.
0: I bought them all, got them all.
1: Walter's a Trekkie, and he's got
0: to
1: go.
0: Oh, I love Star Trek.
1: All right. Well, William Shatner is coming to the Orpheum in
0: 95.
1: October.
0: Oh, I did not know he's that
1: old. He's 95.
0: Gosh, that's awesome.
1: So lots of things you learn here on Classical Talks.
0: Yeah.
1: Host Ava Borelli.
0: And Walter.
1: We're going to squeeze in two more pieces before the top of the hour here.
0: Okay.
1: We have a really quick little bit of musical espresso. This is a Chopin Etude, Winter Wind.
0: Etude?
1: A study. Something you practice.
0: Oh, see, I didn't know.
1: This is Maurizio Pollini. It'll start out slow and pick up.

0: Maurizio Pollini, one of Chopin's etudes, Winter Wind. A little bit of espresso for you this morning.
1: And we're not in a hurry for winter winds.
0: No, we're not.
1: No.
0: No, we're not. 80 degrees next couple days.
1: See?
0: Classical Jukebox here. We are wrapping up for today.
1: Yeah, it's already over.
0: Thank you
1: so much
0: for listening this
1: morning.
0: Bestest
1: hour in radio.
0: That's right. We've got a lot to cover this morning.
1: Yeah.
0: So wanted to also do a tribute. Every now and then we do tributes to popular musicians. Stevie Wonder. It will be performing in Chicago in November. Songs in the Key of Life, 25-time Grammy Award-winning artist. We're going to hear Sir Duke, covered by the Mandolin Quartet.

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1: FPC Live presents Herb Alpert and the Tijuana Brass at the Orpheum Theater on Saturday, September 19th. Born into a musical family in Los Angeles, Herb Alpert teamed up with producer Lou Adler in the late 50s and began a career as a songwriter. After a visit to Tijuana, Alpert multi-tracked his trumpet onto a rejected song and scored his first hit, The Lonely Bull. In 1965, the classic album Whipped Cream and Other Delights outsold the Beatles and Frank Sinatra, and not only launched massive tours, but coincided with Alpert founding A&M Records. Herb Alpert is back on the road at 91 with a new Tijuana brass band playing all your favorites along with a multimedia show and a Q&A with the audience. More information is available at madisonorpheum.com. FPC Live presents Herb Alpert and the Tijuana Brass at the Orpheum Theater on Saturday, September 19th. 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

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My name is Tony Castaneda and it's time for the Thursday, September 10th, 2026 edition of the 8 o'clock buzz. Hope everybody's doing good today. On today's show, we're going to kind of do a little commemoration for the second half, I guess, a little remembrance of the 25th anniversary of 9/11, the 9/11 attacks here. And I don't know where you were, but 25 years ago, I was sitting right here 2 days after 9/11 doing this show. And Eli Wills was 7 years old at the time. Hey, Eli, I hope you're doing well. I commemorated that event, or I marked it, or whatever, by I just did a musical montage at that time. I don't know if anybody out there who's listening remembers that, but people responded in their own ways. That's how I remember 25 years ago and what was going on. So we're going to be talking later in the show. We're going to talk, first of all, with Norm Stockwell from the Progressive Magazine. And we're going to talk, what has happened in these 25 years. And then we're also going to be catching up with our good friend Jennifer Lowenstein. And we'll talk about what has happened in the Middle East in these 25 years. Are we better off? Are we in a better situation or what? But we are going to start off today's show, though, speaking with Scott McDonald, who's Dane County Clerk. Of course, everybody's concerned about the upcoming elections. We're just going to talk about what's been going on here in Wisconsin and in Dane County in terms of how we are going to be running our elections. The Wisconsin Election Commission, of course, they've been warning, and they have said that implementing Donald Trump's order exerting federal control over mail-in ballots is not going to work in Wisconsin for a number of reasons. As a matter of fact, over 50,000 absentee ballots have been already distributed in the state. So we'll get an update on what's up with that, and also if Trump is threatening to take this to the Supreme Court, and if the Supreme Court decides that they're going to stick up for Trump, what does that mean for the rest of us? And what does that mean for Wisconsin elections coming up in November? So stay tuned for that. As always, the views and opinions expressed here in the Thursday 8 o'clock buzz do not necessarily respect the views and opinions of WRT Board of Directors, our paid staff, or our millions of volunteers. The Thursday 8 o'clock buzz is for entertainment purposes only, so there. All right, it's 8:07, everyone. In a minute, we're going to be speaking with Scott McDonald.

0: 8:13, and you are tuned into WORT. Joining me on the line, I'm very pleased to have Dane County Clerk Scott McDonald. Scott, are you there?
1: I am here, Tony.
0: All right. Well, as I mentioned at the top of the show, there's a lot of anxiety, not only in the state of Wisconsin, but throughout the country as to what's going to be happening with these upcoming midterm elections in November. As a matter of fact, if anybody's been following the news in Missouri right now, there's some... there's a big controversy over whether or not to listen to the Missouri State Supreme Court or the Secretary of State, a Republican Trump backer, who is insisting that recently redrawn maps by the Republican-controlled legislature there in Missouri will be used in the upcoming elections. The State Supreme Court of Missouri said, no, you cannot use them because it requires that there's some sort of a referendum that goes before the people before they can do that. Other places around the country are, there's just questions, if you will. Now, the state of Wisconsin recently ruled, the Wisconsin Election Commission recently ruled over the weekend, that implementing President Donald Trump's order exerting federal control over mail-in ballots would be infeasible in Wisconsin for a lot of reasons. And, of course, you were quoted in that. Can you talk a little bit more about the Wisconsin Election Commission's decision and where the state of Wisconsin and state clerks stand on the upcoming election?
1: Well, yeah, I mean, from a practical point of view, setting aside the politics of it, I have no idea how they could possibly implement some system now to match one database from the Postal Service against the election database. There's just no way to actually do that. First of all, the ballots, absentee ballots, those people who are on the permanent absentee list, those have already gone out. So... that's happened. You know, Madison sent out 18,000 a few days ago. So the horse in some ways is out of the barn partially, although other people request absentees going in the next few weeks. We have same day voter registration. We don't have our databases synced up with others like other states do. Like, so for example, in other states, you can automatically register when you at the DMV, they voter law, they can, and we don't do that in part because that database is not set up to do that and would fail. And that's what I think all of us are like, how would you possibly implement something that would correctly match two sets of names in the next couple days? I mean, maybe if you had 2 years, you could do it.
0: Well, here's the thing: does the United States Post Office, do they actually have this database of voters? Do they have
1: no idea? No, they don't have the voter database right now. No, they don't have that. That is protected. You know, we got sued. We won that lawsuit to give up, and a bunch of other states as well said, no, we're not giving you this. We have no statutory authority to give you our voter database, which includes Social Security numbers and other private information like that. So they said, look, the state law says we can't do that. And there is no federal oversight in this area. That has to be, you know, adopted by Congress. That has not happened. The president is not involved in elections. That's not in the Constitution. For once, the Constitution is clear as day on something, and that's this. So, it's a total mess. And, I don't know. I guess I'm just going to see what the U.S. Supreme Court does.
0: Well, what if the Supreme Court said, no, you got to follow Trump's new plan, everyone around the state? What would we do here in Wisconsin too?
1: I don't know. I honestly don't know what we would do. I don't know how we would do it. So I guess at this point, I think we should all just take one step at a time. If you have if you requested a ballot and it's on your table right now, return it right now. Mm-hmm. If you can do it, return it by hand, do that. But if you can have to mail it right now. But I don't want to get too far ahead of us because we don't know what they're going to say. And, you know, it can really affect people and how they vote. So, you don't want to guess.
0: Now, some people said, though, that Trump's whole motive behind this is just to sow confusion over the election and to further muddle the process where the people don't have faith in the electoral process. Well, obviously that is happening. What about the?
1: Yeah.
0: But what about putting the post office in charge of elections, national elections?
1: Well, there's no authority for that, so I don't know where that comes from. This has been delegated to the states, and legally, it's just doesn't really add up. But sometimes the Supreme Court decides they care about that, and sometimes they don't. But I do think you're right. I think they're trying to sow distrust. In particular, they're trying to sow distrust in voting by mail. And they think they have spun up conspiracies about that, which have no real evidence at all that that's a source of fraud, because during COVID, Democrats tended to vote more by mail because they weren't, virus deniers. And I think that's where this president's coming from. What frustrates me, though, is that folks can just adjust. Someone who was voting by mail during COVID, now they can vote in person absentee or go vote on election day. But there's a lot of people around the state, around the country, who don't have that choice. They're homebound. They have things that force them to vote by mail. And so this seems, like an effort to disenfranchise them.
0: Mm-hmm. So you're saying that if this ruling does come down in support of Trump, what you would encourage people to do, well, if they have that absentee ballot in front of them now, you said return it and mail it now.
1: If you have it right now, mail it back now.
0: Right. Fill it out, though, and mail it back now.
1: I doubt anyone's dropping out of this race. And so, that was a little frustrating over August, is that we're starting to say, get the ballot back, and then,
0: Yeah, yeah. Well, we all saw what happened with that issue there. But also now, if somebody does have the ballot, if the Trump administration, if the Supreme Court, U.S. Supreme Court, says yes, people must follow the new Trump plan, you have an absentee ballot, you say that people should, if they are able, to return it to the clerk's office, fill it out and return it in person. That's one thing that people could do to get around this.
1: Yeah, I mean, it's a good idea anyway. It actually got there. We saw just delays in the mail, and before this. So going back in time, we used to have a distribution center on Milwaukee Street, mm-hmm. and now everything goes to Milwaukee and comes back. We saw mail in April for the April election that had been postmarked in March and didn't get back on time. And we don't have in Wisconsin, there's no postmark. It has to be in our in the clerk's hands. It has to be on election day. So, I've been worrying about the Postal Service for a little while now. So if you can use a Dropbox or deliver it in person to the clerk's office, then it got there.
0: Mm-hmm. Now
1: you can also track your ballot on MyVote. And this is, if you go to the state, myvote.wi.gov, and let's say you request an absentee ballot, you can see, yes, they got that request. Yes, it's been mailed out. And then, yes, they received it back. All of that is viewable. And I think that's a good thing for everyone to bookmark and follow. It also can tell you other things, like what's on your ballot, where your polling place is in case it's moved. So it's an extremely useful and user-friendly website.
0: Mm-hmm. Now, you are very much involved with the overall state clerks association, and many of these people are, they're representing Democratic, Republican, or even independent parties themselves. Is everybody on board in the state of Wisconsin? Does everyone, all the clerks know what's going on, and are you guys all following the same directive from the Wisconsin Election Commission?
1: Yeah, and there's general concern. This isn't a partisan concern about what the Postal Service is doing. Everyone is very concerned that this is going to affect their voters, and it's going to affect lots of people and create chaos, and then create problems for clerks and everyone else. So I haven't heard a single person say this is a good idea, except the Missouri Secretary of State.
0: Right. Okay, well, that's good to know. In Wisconsin, you feel is ready to fight the Trump administration to the end on this issue. But there are other ways that people can work around it if, in fact, that does happen. And that's very good to know. Another thing you said is that people could drop their ballot, fill it out, and drop it off at a drop box, right?
1: If they're open. So they're often, you know, opened and monitored and collected closer to the election than now. But so just be aware of that. But you can from now, like tomorrow, you could take it to the actual office hours of your town clerk or the city clerk and hand it in. So that's an option as of right now. But drop boxes tend to be more like monitored, opened, unlocked closer to the election. So you might want to check that.
0: Right. What do you think is behind the federal government, the Trump administration, trying to force states to give up their voter rolls? And also, is that legal? And a bunch of states have already done it and given into that.
1: I think some of it is based on state law. So when you delegate this to the state law, to the states, which is what the Constitution has done, then it defaults to state law. And our state laws say that the Election Commission can't give this data up. And so I don't know what other states' statutes in other states say, or maybe they change them. I don't know. So it really can be state by state, but ours is pretty clear. And because the Election Commission here is a 3-3 tie, Democrats, Republicans, then I will say the Republicans have read it the same way. At least the commission chair, Don Millis, has read it that no, you can't give this data up. So, that's how they voted. That's how it is. I hate guessing people's motives, but right. It seems they're trying to intimidate voters that trying to validate previous claims of fraud. And if this were a goodwill effort, you would say, let's investigate last August or last April and see, you know, go through the vote, see who voted and check how these people are, and then prosecute somebody if they voted when they shouldn't have, or voted twice, or, you know, in two different states or something like that. Where is it? That's what tells you this is more of a PR disinformation campaign rather than a genuine effort to find fraud.
0: All right. Now, Dane County and the city have just, celebrated the opening of a new election complex. Can you talk a little bit about this building? This is, of course, on Packers Avenue, right at the old Ale Asylum Brewery. Can you talk a little bit about that facility and what's going to happen there?
1: Yeah, so that'll be, you know, the central hub, the Dane County Election Center, where we can store ballots, equipment, and have a secure facility for recounts and on training. When you go to other states, that's what you would find in a county our size. But because of the way our laws and systems are set up, we have a very decentralized system, and everyone listening kind of knows what I mean about that, how Wisconsin is that way. We have lots of layers of government and for example, Madison had been storing their equipment out by the Villager Mall in a basement and it flooded. Okay. Then we replaced all that. Then Soglin decided to put all that back in the Villager Mall basement, and then it flooded again. And part of that is just, we don't have the infrastructure here to properly, you know, run elections. So the county board stepped in and said, hey, let's build a regional center where we can do all this and make sure that we have staff is safe, our equipment is safe. And if the FBI comes up, we have the corporation counsel, our own county law firm, to handle it, not some town clerk who's by themselves. So it's going to be a major upgrade, and we're looking forward to a ribbon cutting and moving in this summer.
0: Okay, but it's not going to be functional then for this upcoming election.
1: Unfortunately, no.
0: Okay. Scott, is there anything else that voters should know now or that people should be watching out? Now, we're speaking with Scott McDonald, a Dane County clerk. What can you tell the voters to reassure them that their vote indeed will be valid, that it will count, and that we will have a fair election?
1: Well, the thing that gives me hope is that so far the courts have been good on these issues. They have respected the boundaries that are set out in the Constitution, and that's been our failsafe, is that every time on these sorts of topics, the court has been good. Now, what they said in the last hearing was, we can't. They needed something to happen. Like, they can't just rule on something that hasn't happened yet, like theoretical. So maybe that's what they need. They need some voter to ballot to not be returned or something. My concern is that's too late, if we're in that late in the process. But I have faith so far in our court system. And so that's why I'm like, let's just give this a couple days and see what happens. And then, we'll figure out what to do after that.
0: Okay. Scott McDonald, I want to thank you very much for being on the show this morning. And we'll definitely continue to watch developments around the upcoming election. Thank you very much for being on the show.
1: Thanks, Don.
0: All right. There you have it. I hope you feel better about upcoming election, everybody. In a minute, we're going to be speaking with Norm Stockwell from the Progressive Magazine as part of our 25-year commemoration of 9/11.

0: It's 8:32. You are tuned into the Thursday 8 o'clock buzz. My name's Tony Castaneda. Joining me on the line is Norm Stockwell. Norm, good morning, and I appreciate you making yourself available as we commemorate the 25th anniversary of 9/11. I want to let people know that Norm will be hosting tomorrow's A Public Affair on September 11th, and you will be, talking or commemorating in some way the 25th anniversary. Can you talk a little bit about what your plans are for the show tomorrow?
1: Yeah, I mean, I think that, it's 25 years and it's a long time, and yet it still feels very fresh in our memories. And what I'm going to do is I'm going to look at some of the things that we did at WORT on September 11th and the couple of weeks that followed in terms of, you know, special programming and the way the station responded to that event. And then we're also going to talk about some of the new developments, particularly in New York, where Mayor Zoran Mamdani has just pledged to make all of the files available about air quality and to form a commission to investigate what city officials knew and when they knew it in terms of the toxicity of the air in that city following the collapse of the World Trade Center towers. You know, the story came out a couple of days ago in the New York Times that there was 170,000 pages, some of which was kind of like hidden away in the vaults at City Hall and was just recently discovered. NPR asked the former mayors of New York. Neither Bloomberg nor de Blasio would even answer their questions, but Rudy Giuliani, who was mayor at the time, his office issued a statement blaming it on the EPA, saying there was no cover-up. It was just that the EPA told us it was safe. And so obviously, you know, we're going to see as we get a chance to look at these 170,000 pages of documents how much truth there is in what Rudy Giuliani told us this time. I think that Mamdani authorized $34 million to make a public portal so that that information is available not only to all New Yorkers, but to all people around the world to be able to go through those files. And then he put aside a separate $4 million of funding to investigate this question of when city officials became aware of how toxic the air was in New York. So anyway, we're going to be talking about that on the program, but also, again, remembering September 11th, 2001, as it unfolded here in Madison, Wisconsin.
0: Mm-hmm. Of course, Giuliani is also saying that Mamdani should not appear and be invited to the memorial services tomorrow, commemorating the 25th anniversary also. Now, Amy Goodman was just in town this last weekend. One of the things that I recall at that time is that Democracy Now! And Amy and her team's reporting from ground zero. As a matter of fact, that's how she would start off her shows, that we are at ground zero. They were just a few blocks away from where the Twin Towers stood, was very integral, I think, for a lot of people in terms of getting information out and truthful information about exactly what was going on there with her choice of guests, but the fact that she was right there. Would you agree to that? And is that something that, Amy, I unfortunately was unable to make the event this Saturday night, last Saturday night, but is that something that she talked about in her movie about 9/11?
1: Yeah, no, that definitely is a prominent piece of the film where they talk about that. Democracy Now! Had just recently moved into a new studio in the in Lower Manhattan, and so they were literally a few blocks from the World Trade Center towers. And so when those towers collapsed and all of that area was cordoned off by city police, the Democracy Now! Staff was inside their studios. And so they were within the perimeter of the closed area, and they stayed. And they managed to keep broadcasting live throughout all the time that that area was closed off. And so in typical Democracy Now! Style, they were able to get guests from all over the globe to talk about what was going on and what it meant. And, you know, I think here's the thing that we really need to look at is the things that followed from September 11th. There was the Patriot Act, which was passed, I think it was September 25th. I mean, it was like 2 weeks later. The powers in terms of surveillance, the prejudice against Muslims in the mm-hmm. United States right. that really has been amplified and expanded today with Donald Trump's accusations about Haitian migrants eating pets and about Mexican immigrants being rapists and gang members and so on. You know, all of that really kind of got, I can't say it got its start because the United States has a long history of anti-immigrant sentiment, but it really got fueled in the wake of September 11th. And I remember many, talking to many folks at the time, you know, who were very fearful people, particularly people from the Middle East. Living in the United States, either as students or longtime residents and citizens, all expressing their fear over attacks that were being made against anyone who appeared to be Middle Eastern or Muslim. And so that all follows out of September 11th. Also, the other thing I think that that we saw was a real kind of shift to this imperial presidency that we now see so fully on display in the second Trump administration. But that began really in the wake of September 11th, when all of the security agencies were consolidated into the Department of Homeland Security. People probably don't remember anymore that they were used to be all separate agencies with separate direction, and it all got lumped together into this one agency. The things that happen in the airports now with the TSA screening and so on, all of that followed September 11th. You used to be able to walk up to the walk your friend to the gate when they were taking off in an airplane, or to go greet someone when they were arriving. But also the surveillance that grew out of that, the acceleration of the technology of surveillance that we have seen in the last 25 years has been just amazing. But the particularly the fact that people are used to it and accepting of it, I think, is very much a product of the fear and panic that followed September 11th. It was, you know, the first time that that U.S. soil had been attacked mm-hmm. since Pearl Harbor in any kind of significant way, and in fact, it was, you know, the first time that the mainland of the United States had been attacked since the War of 1812. So it was, you know, it was quite a significant event for the American psyche, for the way that people felt about their security as a country, because the United States, you know, had always felt that it was insulated by these two giant oceans and would never be the target of a foreign attack. So the things that came out of 9/11 that we still live with today, the surveillance, the executive authority, the wars, you know, the war in Afghanistan started on October 7th and ended up being the longest war in U.S. history. The war in Iraq, which, of course, Iraq was not connected to September 11th in any in any way, but the war on Iraq that began March 19th of 2003 and continued and took, you know, thousands of American lives, but ultimately hundreds of thousands of lives in Iraq and elsewhere in the region. The toxic legacy of that, the use of depleted uranium munitions during that that conflict, that legacy still lives on, and cancers are still being found amongst civilians in Iraq as a result of the U.S. war in 2003.
0: Speaking with Norm Stockwell,
1: all of these things, I think, are part of what we need to think about as we remember September 11th. It's not just the attack on America, but it's also the things that America was emboldened by and has taken on now in the 2.5 decades since then that I think really need to be examined and discussed this week.
0: Right. Speaking with Norm Stockwell from the Progressive Magazine, kind of remembering 2025. And again, Norm will be hosting tomorrow's A Public Affair where people can call in as well and, you know, maybe share your experiences. Of course, the question that I've asked, and I'm going to ask Jennifer Lowenstein later, I guess, even though it's kind of a, well, what has the United States learned? What has the world learned from the events of 25 years ago? And the answer, I guess I would answer, I would say, what has this country learned? It doesn't appear to be much because Donald Trump is our president. So what about 25 years ago and how did it lead to Donald Trump?
1: Yeah, well, I mean, actually, I want to flip that and go back to your question there, which is, you know, what has the world learned? I mean, what was so interesting, you know, in the wake of September 11th, all of the world really came together in unity and in support of the United States after this attack. And all of that has been squandered. You know, Donald Trump most recently, but also, you know, in the previous administrations of presidents like George W. Bush and the first Trump administration, you know, basically have lost all of that currency that was built up, the support and the allegiance and the working together that could have come out of September 11th and didn't. And so I think that's a very important thing that we need to remember as well. But again, in terms of, you know, how did this lead to Donald Trump? Well, I think I mentioned a couple of things that, you know, sort of the shift towards racism and xenophobia that has that definitely was amplified following September 11th and has continued to be amplified in the first and now second Trump administrations. I think that the fact that people are willing to give their leaders this kind of unquestioned power and unquestioned authority, that is very much a legacy also of the post September 11th. You know, there was only one person in the Senate who voted against the Patriot Act, Russ Feingold from Wisconsin, and you know, everybody else was in lockstep. The war resolution to attack Afghanistan, there was only a few, including Barbara Lee in California, who stood up and spoke out against that, and yet, you know, look where it led us. So I think that, you know, the things that led to Donald Trump are these sort of small, subtle changes that that took place and then grew and amplified in the years to come. But also, you know, there's a lot of other factors, I think, that led to Donald Trump and you know, the changes in technology, the changes in the fact that the Republicans set a long term agenda to take over power in the courts and so on. I think all of those things are part of that, and those aren't necessarily lessons of September 11th, but they are, you know, they're certainly things that have developed in the past 25 years.
0: Right. Well, Norm, I want to thank you very much. And again, I want to let our listeners know that Norm will be hosting a very special public affair tomorrow here, right here on WRT at noon. Well, they'll be remembering 9/11 on the 25th anniversary. Norm, thank you very much for being on the show this morning.
1: Thanks so much, Tony.
0: All right. It's 8:47. In a minute, we're going to get to Jennifer Lowenstein.

0: Linton Kwesi Johnson. Soon come. It's 8:49. Joining me online is our good friend and our Middle Eastern correspondent, one of the founders of Madison Rafa Sister City Project. Now taking it easy out there in, where are you now?
1: Tucson,
0: Arizona. Good for you. Thank you for getting out. Jennifer Lowenstein is on the line. Well, Jennifer, as I just got off the phone with, we just interviewed Norm Stockwell. We talked a little bit about the 25th anniversary of 9/11. And when I spoke with you the other day, I kind of wanted to put not only what's going on in the Middle East right now, and especially in the occupied territories, put it in relation to 9/11 and what happened 25 years ago, if we could. And we'll get a little update about what's going on there also. So I don't know where you want to start, but just go ahead.
1: Well, you know, I was thinking about that, excuse me, and saying, you know, what bearing does 9/11 have on us today? And my overwhelming thought was that we have learned nothing, because, you know, 9/11 was caused quite literally by, I mean, the Al-Qaeda carried it out. But if you read some of the memoirs of these guys, they were, especially bin Laden, they were condemning Israel's treatment of the Palestinians. They were condemning the way Israel was in Lebanon and treating not just the Palestinians, but the Shia Muslims back then. Bin Laden was angry at the Saudi alliance with the United States and its defense, its military over there. I mean, one of the causes of the attack on the Twin Towers was the anger over the way the United States and Israel were behaving in the Middle East. And, you know, one would have thought that we'd have learned something, but we haven't learned a thing. What we've done is we've increased our Islamophobia. And that's very interesting to me. I read somewhere recently that Islamophobia is actually worse today than it was after the Twin Towers fell. I mean, that's kind of stunning.
0: That is.
1: So one of the things that makes me feel very ill at ease, to be quite honest, is that we're probably due for more attacks right in the United States by people who are extremely unhappy with our government, who want to take revenge on the Americans. I mean, I'm not saying it's going to happen, it's going to be widespread or anything like that, but we're certainly opening the door for it. I mean, I as you know, I was in Beirut in April and May, and the anti-American sentiment, to say nothing of Israel, I mean, mm-hmm. right, Israel is a global pariah, but the anti-American sentiment over in the Middle East that I experienced was worse than I have ever remembered it. Yeah. And it wasn't directed at me. I mean, I always felt very much at home there, but I strike up conversations with whoever I can meet, and you know, one person said to me, well, everyone hates the Americans. That, you know, we don't even think about that, because I was asking her specifically about sentiment towards the West. And that was the sort of casual off-the-cuff remark, was that, well, everyone hates the Americans. I mean, and, you know, to say nothing of the Israelis, look at the number of people the Israelis have assassinated. I mean, the entire next top level of leadership in Iran was wiped out, along with nuclear scientists and other scientists, and school universities were hit, you know, research centers. I mean, this is, mm-hmm. I think it's U.S.-Israel together. I don't think it's just one or the other country. It's both. So we're opening ourselves up to another era of being deeply unpopular and exposing ourselves to revenge by people who are extremely angry, and that's dangerous.
0: At the same time, we've got a Muslim mayor of the biggest city, the largest city in this country, and also the ground zero, if you will. What about that mm-hmm. contradiction?
1: Well, I mean, it's always, I always find these kinds of events full of contradictions, because, you know, as you said, Zohran Mamdani now is the mayor of New York City, which in my view is a major, it's good. It's a step in the right direction, not because he's Muslim, but because he's a democratic socialist and he actually has the interests of the people of New York in his mind, which I have to say I haven't seen in most of our mayors and governors. I mean, do they really have the interests of the people involved? I don't think so. But Mamdani does. And I think the fact that he's Muslim is secondary in this regard. And we've seen the number of attacks and, I mean, some of the stuff that I read against him for being Muslim is just outrageous. I mean, it's appalling. I'm sure he has to have 24-hour protection.
0: Mm-hmm.
1: So, I mean, with somebody like that, I would say there's another contradiction in that, you know, some people want to zero in on the fact that he's Muslim, but the fact is he's a democratic socialist. He's a progressive. And that's what people were voting for, not whether or not he was Muslim or Christian or Jewish. And we have to remember that.
0: Mm-hmm. All right. Jennifer Lowenstein, former lecturer at Penn State and the University of Wisconsin on Middle Eastern studies. Let's kind of go a little bit up to date now on what just recently happened with Israel. We got the United Kingdom, Ireland, several other European countries are, well, they're saying they're not going to trade with West Bank settlers and somewhat of a boycott there. What is up with that? Why don't they just say, hey, we're just not going to trade with the whole state of Israel?
1: Well, there's, you know, almost 80 years of fairly close relationship between the UK and Israel, to say the least. It's mm-hmm. much more than 80 years. I mean, you know, it's the British are behind the, you know, the Balfour Declaration. That's 1917, so it's over 100 years. But I think it is significant that the UK, Canada, and it was a third country, basically have decided they're no longer going to trade with the settlements. I think it's a great step in the right direction. Hearing Ed Miliband in London talk about ethnic cleansing and West Bank terrorists, I mean, those were his terms. I think it's a mm-hmm. great start. I mean, we can all say it's way too little too late, and it is. But at the same time, I don't think that's a reason to condemn them. I mean, the fact is they've done this, and if they live up to it, it's a significant turning point. But then you have people like Gideon Levy, who just wrote an article saying, you know, this is cosmetic. So whether we'll have to wait and see just how that this translates on the ground. I think maybe the more significant news bit about all of this was Gideon Saar's, you know, this Israeli foreign minister, basically saying that the British are going to be punished for this. Mm-hmm. And they've already barred something like 10, 12 people from coming back into Israel ever. And, you know, there was strong language mm-hmm. that was used by a number of Israelis about how, you know, how dare the British do this. And he basically gave a veiled threat. And, right. and said, you know, not so much we'll get back at you, but we're going to get back at you.
0: Right. Unfortunately, we're going to be winding down here soon. But with the upcoming midterm elections, it appears that Netanyahu and Trump are both amplifying verbally, but amplifying by action their attacks or their violence. What role does the upcoming elections have on what's going to happen in the Middle East, do you think?
1: Well, you know, what I'm expecting is that Iran will carry out some major escalation just before or during the midterms because they want to ruin Trump. And, you know, the midterms alone could really cripple him if they go the right way. I think that is significant. Mm. And unfortunately, everyone that I'm reading, every analyst of Iran that I have been reading has said that a major escalation of the Iran war, including with Israel, will happen after the midterms.
0: Wow.
1: Interesting, because, of course, Trump said the war is all going to be over after the midterms,
0: right.
1: But he doesn't usually live in reality. So,
0: yeah,
1: I think that the midterms could be a very significant turning point for this administration. I hope that it is. You know, Trump just offered $5,000
0: right,
1: to everyone who votes
0: him
1: in.
0: Well,
1: Jenna, bribes American public. Oh, can I say one other thing
0: quickly? Yes, go ahead.
1: The really important news event today was that Yemen captured the city of Mocha and is going on to Param Island. In other words, the Yemenis are closing in on complete control of the Bab al-Mandab and could shut that down. And that's that would be very significant.
0: All right. Well, thank you very much, Jennifer Lowenstein, for being on. I wish we had more time, and we'll definitely be in touch with you again.
1: Sure. Thank you very much for having me.
0: All right. I want to thank Scott McDonald. I want to thank Norm Stockwell and, of course, Jennifer Lowenstein for being on today's show. Thank you all for listening, everybody. And peace. 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
1: This is Bird Note. I'm Ariana Rimmel. In the summer of 2026, conservation photographer Garrett Vinn visited a remote wilderness called the National Petroleum Reserve in Alaska. He shared this audio postcard from Teshekpuk Lake.
2: I'm sitting here in the middle of June on an Arctic night in Alaska. The sun is low, it's close to midnight, and the shorebirds have taken flight. In these vast open landscapes, getting in the air is key to being heard. Display flights are the norm, and these birds are announcing their territories and looking for mates. Right now around me, I have three that are especially prevalent. The Dunlin, semi-palmated sandpiper, and pectoral sandpiper. This beautiful little russet and black and white Dunlin that is flying by issues a harsh, ringing scream as it returns to Earth from its display flight. This tiny semi-palmated sandpiper, the size of a sparrow, spends many hours every day over its territory, hovering and cruising and issuing this call, the motorboat call. The male pectoral sandpiper inflates a large air sac on its chest, launches out over the tundra, and in a low, buoyant flight, issues a long series of hooting calls over areas frequented by females. And these are just three of about 25 species of shorebirds that nest in the wetlands, tundra, and foothills of America's Arctic. I'm Garrett Vinn for Bird Note.
0: 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Come to the corner of Williamson and Blair Streets this afternoon for a peace vigil. 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

And this is your host, Jeff Spitzer-Resnick, for the Jerwin World Music Radio Show. Thank you to Gloria Hayes for filling in for me at the last minute last week. I unfortunately had a funeral of a dear friend to attend in Ann Arbor that very day. We'll get it started as usual with a cut from Joni Mitchell's Hajira album later in the show around 10 o'clock. I'll have an interview with Jason Wilson and his album Old Acquaintance with his band Ashara. We'll talk about that and listen to some of those tunes. Lots of new music for today, but we'll get it started with an oldie as usual.

leading. It's crazy wisdom holding on to something wild. He asked me to be patient.

Well, that didn't get you up dancing. I don't know what. Well, maybe just woke you up out of bed, depending on how late a sleeper you are. Latrade House Ensemble with their new album, a couple of songs, Classics Volume 1. They're out of L.A., but they often play with or have world musicians join them. The last song was Only Love Can Save Me. Before that, we heard Brighter Days, which we certainly need, featuring Nick Clough, also from L.A., and Nomvula from South Africa. We opened up, as always, with a cut from Joni Mitchell's Hejira album. This time we heard A Strange Boy. We're going to have a few deep dives today with different albums, and in this case, an EP, the Ezra Collective out of England, London, I believe, has EP called Jubilee Feeling, really just three songs, but I didn't know what to call it, so I'm calling it an EP. We're going to start off with the title cut right now.

Ezra Collective, Spinatron let me know that actually an album is out, I hear, Because of Hope by the Ezra Collective out of London, England. And they were joined in that last song by, Lila Ike from Jamaica. Well Organized was the song before that. Only Love featuring Pa Salu, also from London. And we opened up with Jubilee Feeling. Next up, Los Bichos has a new single out. They're a pan-continental band based in London, but they include Western Australian Sarah Petal, Swede Josephine Johnson, and London-born Nick Crenshaw. And I want to remind you that in about a half an hour, I'm going to be interviewing Jason Wilson from the band Shara about his new album, or their new album, Old Acquaintance. We'll be playing some of their music as well, so stay tuned for that. Meanwhile, here's the new one from Los Bichos.

0: 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The Farm to School Aid is at Troy Farm and Gardens, 502 Troy Drive on Madison's North Side. 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
1: And that sounds like a great event. Heard a couple of reggae tunes. Last tune was from Arise Roots out of L.A., Watch Over I, just a single. Before that, from the other side of the American South, so to speak, Orlando, Florida, Cashed Out. That's K-A-S-H apostrophe D. They've got a new album out called Mirage. We heard How Could It Be, featuring Dizzy Wright. We opened up with Los Bichos and Ambrose Kenny Smith. From all over Europe, based in London, though, the new single called Holding Cell. Next up, I played a couple of songs off this new release from a live recording of Bob Marley's concert and the Wailers in 1976, live at the Hammersmith Odeon in London. But now the whole album is out, called Roots Rock Reggae, live at the Hammersmith Odeon. We'll play two or three songs before we get to the music of Jason Wilson and Ashara and their new album, Old Acquaintance, in the interview. And got that reggae feeling going. Enjoy.

And hey, Mr. Cobb ain't got no hey, Mr. What you saying, don't

We'll fade down that applause, well-deserved, of course, of Bob Marley and the Wailers. From 1976, but only released this year, live at the Hammersmith Odeon in London. Roots Rock Reggae is the name of the album. I Shot the Sheriff, of course, is the name of the song. Before that, we heard Rebel Music, 3 o'clock Roadblock, here on the Hajira World Music Radio Show. Jeff Spitzer-Resnick, your host. We've got Jason Wilson coming up around 10 o'clock. He's going to talk about his own music, his band's music, Ashara, and their new album, Old Acquaintance. So why don't we get to it and play a couple of their new songs, some of which you may recognize, covers. Jason will talk about many of the musicians he's played with. We're going to start off with the song Memories Fade.

0: All right, Hand in My Pocket from Jason Wilson and Ashara's new album, Old Acquaintance. Probably recognize that song, big hit for Alanis Morissette way back when. You're listening to the Hijra World Music Radio Show with Jeff Spitzer-Resnick, your host here on WRT 89.9 FM in Madison. And I'm pleased to welcome Jason Wilson. How are you, Jason?
1: Great. I'm great. Thanks for having me.
0: I'm glad to have you. And whereabouts are you right now? I always like to locate my guests.
1: I'm in Stouffville, Ontario, sunny Stouffville, which is like 45 minutes north of Toronto.
0: Oh, north of Toronto. Okay. I went to summer camp north of Toronto and took kids on, after I was old enough, took kids on camping canoe trips in Algonquin Park.
1: Oh, nice.
0: Yeah.
1: Yeah, that's a lovely thing to do.
0: Yeah, it was sure. A long time ago. We're talking the 70s now.
1: Right.
0: Anyway, enough about me. So tell us a little bit about, first of all, I don't know how many listeners are, familiar with your music and your band. My understanding is you've been playing with lots of different bands and musicians over the years, and that's kind of why you did this album, Old Acquaintance. Is that right?
1: That's exactly on the money. It was one of those things where, actually, it was my band members, my drummer, Vinny. He's saying, maybe you should do a sort of, a tribute to all these artists you've worked with and make it funny because the artists I worked with, we sat down and did a tally, have sold 180 million albums.
0: Oh, my God. I hope you get some of those royalties.
1: Well, I don't. That's the funny thing. It's so, I tell the story live and I say, and when you add my album sales to that, it's pretty much the same number. I thought it was a joke at first, but it turned out that, this was a really good idea, sort of a bookmark of sort of honoring what, where I've been and who I've worked with. I've been very, very fortunate to work with some incredible artists, some of my heroes growing up, and so that's how it's the provenance of the album at least started back then.
0: All right. So like this last song, Alanis Morissette's Hand in the Pocket, obviously a huge, huge hit. Were you on that song?
1: No, so Alanis and I did a duet on my album.
0: I see, okay.
1: And as she was recording Jagged Little Pill.
0: All right.
1: So she was always talking about, I've got to get back to Los Angeles to work on the album, and that's the album,
0: biggest
1: selling album of the 1990s in the world.
0: Yeah, it was huge.
1: And she did a duet with me, and we performed a show at my CD release back in 1994.
0: All right.
1: And then the rest is history, Jagged Little Pill kind of blew up.
0: Yeah, really.
1: And we were still playing the same smallish venues, and she was on the cover of the Rolling Stone.
0: Right.
1: So that's how that went down.
0: And the first song we played, I don't know if you were listening, I played Memories Fade. Does that relate to somebody or something?
1: It does. It relates to my best friend who unfortunately died very young.
0: No, sorry to hear that.
1: Yeah, well, thank you. His brothers are very much part of my life still. So the one brother, Carl, was the band leader to the famous reggae band Toots and the Maytals.
0: Oh, wow.

0: as a covers album, but right. I thought that sort of suits the whole thing.
1: Sure, for sure. Well, I'll tell you what, I've got a couple songs lined up after the after we talk. I've got Dark Horse sure. and I Would Do For You. Care to comment on those?
0: Sure. So Dark Horse is by Amanda Marshall, who had a diamond certified album back in the mid 90s as well. I don't know if she's a household name necessarily in America.
1: Yeah, I haven't heard of her, but that's okay.
0: Yeah, she is up here in Canada, and she still performs quite a bit at you know, nice theaters and that sort of thing. And she was in my band.
1: Okay.
0: it was sort of the Alanis story again. She was in my band, and we did a show together and rehearsed a whole bunch, and same sort of thing. She went on to have this incredible success in Canada, at least, and in Europe. And I just fell in love with that song. That was one of the big songs off of her big album, and we decided to do that. And then I Would Do For You is far closer to home, so. UB40 has been a huge part of my life since I was about 12. My cousin was the keyboard player in UB40 for about 40 years.
1: Wow.
0: And they were really big champions of my music. And, you know, we opened for them several times, and I toured with them. And I've recorded with at least three of the members separately. And so, yeah, that's... you know, we could have done one of the big ones like Red Red Wine or, you know, something that everyone knows. But I actually didn't want to do a big UB40 hit. I wanted to do one of their sort of lesser known but beautiful songs.
1: Yeah.
0: I absolutely adore that song. Yeah. And the little twist, Jeff, is Alanis Morissette and I actually did that song live together too.
1: Oh, wow.
0: So it sort of keeps everything tied together.
1: Yeah. So how does it feel to have all these relations with all these big people who sell, like, as you said, millions and millions, and, you know, here you are, you're I mean, obviously you have a certain amount of fame in your own right, but definitely not millions of albums sold.
0: Well, it's kind of funny. I'm working through a memoir right now. I've written 60,000 words so far, and it's really about sort of putting a demarcation between fame and success, and certainly fame and happiness, because I've seen, you know, I'll be honest, I'm not going to drop names, but I know a lot of those people aren't particularly happy.
1: That's,
0: you know,
1: absolutely.
0: Even though, yeah. And so I feel like, you know, I feel very fortunate. I have ended up playing with, you know, I'm a big reggae head since I was a kid. And so I've ended up playing with some of my heroes. And I've also remained sort of anonymous and not have to worry about trying to live up to any sort of past success, because most people, you know, I'm sure in good Madison, Wisconsin, don't maybe know my name or whatever. But the other thing is, I know that we do touch people, and we do you know, people that do like us really do like us, and have remained loyal for years now.
1: Well, I think that's a really good point. You know, I mean, we see it all the time. People who get fame, and often with fame comes fortune, but and that all sounds great until you watch, you know, whether it's mental health problems or alcohol, drug problems, you know, so it can be, or the 14th cousin who comes and, you know, wants money from you or whatever.
0: That's right. That's right.
1: Yeah. So are you going to be touring on this album?
0: Absolutely. Yeah, we're definitely doing Canada and the UK and back to the Caribbean. I would love to return to the States. It's a little difficult, as you know.
1: Yeah. The visa thing has gotten really bad. We've had at least a couple of world music shows canceled here because visas just didn't come through.
0: It's so sad. And mostly it's a financial thing, because just what we need, Jeff, is like a string of shows to make it financially viable, because to do a one-off just doesn't make sense anymore.
1: Right.
0: We used to go to Rochester or Detroit or Buffalo, because Toronto's pretty close to those places.
1: Sure.
0: But even that, a one-off, just it doesn't make sense.
1: Yeah,
0: you're just not going to make any money.
1: Yep. I understand. Hey, do you want to give a shout-out at all to your band at all? And tell us a little bit about your band?
0: Absolutely, yes. So I am blessed with the best band I've ever had now in my middle age. So I some youngins and some of them my age, and then we have, I'll give the senior

0: The shout out first, we have Carl Harvey, Richard's brother that I mentioned earlier. So he was band leader, Toots and the Maytals, for 40 years, and now he's our lead guitarist. So cool. We kind of pinch ourselves every day thinking that, you know, he's part of the band. So Marcus Ali is our saxophonist and whistle expert, and he's been with me for a quarter of a century now. And then all the youngins, we've got Laurel Tubman, vocals, Michael Shapinko on bass, and Vinny Reel on drums, and they've just been a pleasure to work with, and they bring an energy that I think I needed, you know, when we started working together a few years back.
1: And I should have asked from the get-go, your musical, what are you doing on the album?
0: Well, I obviously lead singer, yes, right. But my main thing is I'm a piano player.
1: Got it.
0: So that's number one. But I dabble in acoustic guitar as well. But I would say keyboards is where I'm most comfortable.
1: Sounds good. Well, before we get to the next song, Dark Horse, is there a last kind of message you want to give to our audience?
0: Well, please check us out, you know, and I really appreciate this little feature, Jeff, because, you know, I said to my mom, actually, this morning, who's 93, I said, you know, you grow up here with cable TV in Toronto, and you kind of think you know Wisconsin because of all the great TV shows that are based there. And so it's kind of cool in my mind that, you know, that people in Wisconsin are listening to me right now.
1: Yeah, they are. All right. Well, great to meet you, Jason. And let's get to Dark Horse coming up next. Take care.
0: Thank you.
1: Oh, got to click the right button, though. There we go.

Well, I was going to play Cart, but it's going to wait for later because the machine got wonky. That's okay. Anyway, let me tell you what we listen to. I think you know if you've been listening because we've been playing songs both before and after my interview with Jason Wilson from his band. He and his band, Ashara's new album, Old Acquaintance. And the old, A-U-L-D, is spelled like Old Anxine, if you will. I should have asked him about the spelling about that, but whatever. Cute, I guess. I Would Do For You, as he mentioned, a UB40 song, Dark Horse before that. Those were both after the interview and before the interview. We heard Hand in My Pocket, Alanis Morissette song, and opened up with Memories Fade. Why don't we go ahead and do the Folk and International music calendar right now? I've got lots going on tonight at the Minocqua, actually this afternoon at the Minocqua Brewing Company, the Kurok. I believe Irish music is a free show from 2 to 4 p.m. And then tonight from at 9 o'clock, the Quebecois Jam, starting at 7 o'clock, 7 to 9, I believe. We got a request for some music. Not sure if I'll get to it, but certainly want to announce opening of this year's season at the Stoughton Opera House tonight. Valerie June will be playing at 7:30. That is a ticketed event. Don't forget the Midwest Django Fest is Friday and Saturday, the 11th and 12th at W.G. Looney Lake Farm Park in Madison. There's camping if you want to camp there, food, jams, and community. All kinds of musicians, Gonzalo Bergara, Harmonious Whale, Alfonso Ponticelli, Hot Club of Baltimore, Dario Napoli Trio, Chauncey Ali Quartet, and Mandolin Lin-Lin. How's that for a name? So I don't have the exact schedule, but you can look at Midwest Django Fest, all one word, .com to find who's playing when, and if there's any cost and all that. Friday night, John Duggleby at the Wilmar Neighborhood Center. That's from 7:30 to 9:30. There's a small fee for that. There's a barn dance with Rare Privilege and Sue Hulsether, I think it's pronounced, but I'm not 100% sure of that. Saturday night at 8 p.m. at Folklore Village at Dodgeville. That is also a ticketed event. Let's see, we've got a few other things I know. Saturday night at Cafe Coda, Afro Vibe Soiree with DJ Beats, DJ Lyrics, and DJ Easy E. Let's see what else. I know I got a bunch more here. At Musso on Winnebago Street next Tuesday at 7 p.m., Sea Shanty Sing. And then at the Malt House on East Washington, next Monday, we got Material Boys, Tuesday, Andara, and Wednesday, Don't Spook the Horse. I don't have a time on that, so I'm not sure about that. You can check with malthousetavern.com. At North Street Cabaret on Tuesday the 15th, Mean Mary James at 7:30. Black Hawk Folk Society in Wautoma, Mean Mary. I'm not sure if that's the same. I suspect they are because she's probably touring. That's at 2 p.m. That's up in Wautoma if you happen to be around there on County G. I got a couple more announcements. Hold on. Let me get there. At Cafe Carp in Fort Atkinson, just so you know, if you were hoping to see Paul Sprawl tonight, that's been canceled. Tomorrow night, John Staino and John Seeger at 8:15. On the 12th, Saturday night, Lonesome Bill Camplin at 8 p.m. And on the 16th, the Round Robin with Trisha Alexander. And I know I've got one more by our neighbors, Ann and Dave. Karen Ann is playing at Ann and Dave's house on Pew Street
on the 12th. She's from Portland, and it'll be 6 p.m. in their backyard. Should be a very nice show. If you are interested, I think you need to email them. Let me see if I can find the email. I'm pretty sure. Yes, AnnDave@chorus.net, and it's AnnDave at chorus.net for tickets and information about the Karen Ann Show on Saturday at 6 p.m. Well, let's get back to the music. I've got a new album out of Scotland by Chris Stout and Catriona McKay called A Love for All Seasons. We're going to start out with the song Caetano and play three songs off of that album.

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1: Wow, that sounds like a really good cause. I hope you enjoyed that last set. Chris Stout and Scottish Fiddler and Catriona McKay, or perhaps it's McKay, I get my Scottish pronunciation right. Also Scottish, she's a harpist, lovely duo. They put out an album, I said it was new, it's new to me, perhaps new to you, but it actually came out last year, A Love for All Seasons. Started off with Caetano, then we heard Urmila, and we finished with Nocturne for Anne. Next up, this will be my first dab at playing a song about AI by Florian Meyer, also German. His band's called Florian and the Better Hand. This is called capital A-N-S-H with periods in between. Definitely want to listen to the lyrics on this one.

0: The Northside Planning Council, along with the Willie Street Co-op, bring you the third annual Northside Festival on Saturday, September 12th, from 11 a.m. to 3 p.m. at the Madison Mallard Stadium in Warner Park. This free, family-friendly celebration of the Northside has something for everyone. 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There will be over 80 local table vendors bringing information and resources. 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It's the Northside Festival, Saturday, September 12th at the Duck Pond in Warner Park from 11 a.m. to 3 p.m. This is WORT 89.9 FM Madison and WORTFM.org.
1: Wow, so much going on this weekend. Should be a lot of fun. Hope the weather cooperates. Real mix set, all new stuff, as we've been playing throughout the show. That last one was from Khalia from Jamaica, a new single called Majestic featuring Queen Omega. Before that, rather intense song from Mary Gaucher from New Orleans, Alcohol and Adderall, from her new album, Reckoning. I interviewed her quite some years ago, a very interesting singer-songwriter. And we opened up with Florian Mayer from Germany with this song about AI needing a human touch called ANSH. Listen to it a few times, still haven't figured out what that acronym's for. We're going to change the mood again and pick it up with a little Latin vibe from Austin, Texas, the Animeros. They've got a new album out called Que Barbaro, which is kind of like, what the heck kind of thing. That's outrageous. And that's the name of the song, the title cut that we're going to start off with. We'll do a deep dive, three songs from the Animeros' new album.

Wow, another one of those get you up and dancing albums. Que Barbaro, how outrageous, how barbarous. By the Animeros from Austin, Texas. That's the name of the album. That was the name of the first song we played, a title cut. Then we played Uvas Negras, Black Grapes, and then Cumbia de Magdalena, finishing us off here on the Hajiro World Music Radio Show on WRT 89.9 FM in Madison. 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Get it. If you don't have it, put it on your phone and take your favorite radio station wherever you go. A little less than an hour left in the show with news coming up at the noon hour, followed by a public affair. Now we're going to go to Pakistani singer, musician Zainab, who now lives in New York. She's got a new album out called Canal View, and we're going to do a deep dive on that one with three songs, starting off with Bangalore.

0: Attention art lovers, mark your calendars for September 19th and 20th for a road trip to visit some of Wisconsin's artists in their home studios located throughout the region. 33 artists will participate this year in 15 locations from Madison to the north down to Blanchardville, with several inviting stops in between, including those in Brooklyn, Fitchburg, Oregon, and Stoughton. 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We also maintain a gallery in the Oregon Art Center at 134 Janesville Street in Oregon, Wisconsin, a location that will be included in this tour. 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
1: Cool stuff. And then that last deep dive we did, I thought was pretty cool stuff from Zainab, a Pakistan-born New York resident now. She's got a new EP called Canal View. We started off with Bangalore, obviously, I think capital of Pakistan, but definitely in Pakistan. Then we heard Jadu, and then along with Tony Quattro, who's from LA, we heard Awa. We're going to go back to Scotland now with a new one from the band Shugel Nifty. They've got a new album out called Stamina Island, and we're going to do a deep dive there. Three songs. Start with Bairns Ogaza, kind of a fusion band, if you will.

0: Stole.
1: Shugel Nifty. Getting up and dance on that one, too. Their new album, Stamina Island. They're from Scotland. That song was Dig Deep. Before that, we heard Tronach, and then we opened up with Baron Zokaza. We're going to take another geographic and musical turn with the new album by Samir Langus called Gnawa Love. Gnawa people are from Morocco, a tribe in Morocco, and he is from there originally and now I believe lives in New York. Let's check out three songs from that new album, starting with Habibi.

Wow, what a finish. Samer Longo's new album, Gnawa Love. Moroccan born, now living in New York. That last song was called Tura Tura. Before that, we heard La Contessa featuring Miami Blanco, all one word. And we open up with Habibi, my friend, featuring Etienne Charles. Jeff Spitzer-Resnick, almost at the end of one more Hijira World Music Radio show, coming to you every Thursday from 9 a.m. till noon, followed by a bit of news and a public affair this week. Sarah Gabler will be hosting scholar Kristen Cobus-Dumez, author of Live, Laugh, and Love. We got time for one more deep dive, this time by a kind of Latin ska cumbia blended band, Soroche, originally out of D.C., now in Baltimore. They've got a new album. I love this name, Assassino Nostalgia. We're going to start off with their new song, La Zenada.

going to close out with Jupiter and Oquest, Solabombe. Fade that down a little bit. Let you know you've been listening to the Hejira World Music Radio Show with Jeff Spitzer-Resnick, your host. Coming to you every Thursday morning, 9 a.m. till noon, here on WORT 89.9 FM in Madison. Coming up next at the top of the hour, a little bit of news, followed by a public affair with Sarah Gabler, hosting scholar Kristen Cobes-Dumez, author of Live, Laugh, Love. Till next week, peace, love, and justice to everyone.

0: This is Rob McClure and Vicki Iden bringing you your local news live from the WORT studios on Bedford Street in downtown Madison. Here are today's headlines.
1: President Trump continues to pressure the U.S. Supreme Court to make a determination on his order to bar the mail delivery of ballots to voters who haven't been confirmed by the federal government, Wisconsin Public Radio reports. Meanwhile, the Wisconsin Elections Commission has issued a guidance instructing election clerks to proceed as usual, mailing out nearly 50,000 ballots by this week. That includes the city of Madison, which announced Tuesday that it has begun mailing out absentee ballots for the November election. State law requires ballots to be mailed out 48 days before the election to account for overseas and military voters.
0: The Green Bay City Clerk's Office broke state law when it mailed duplicate ballots to voters earlier this year, the State Elections Commission concluded Wednesday. The Clerk's Office issued duplicate ballots during both the April nonpartisan election and the August primary, mistakes that the Commission attributed in part to City Clerk Celestine Jeffries, who has since resigned her position. A lawyer representing Jeffries argued against the finding, pointing out that no absentee ballots were double counted due to the error. Green Bay officials say they have already put in new precautions that will keep the error from occurring again, the Wisconsin State Journal reports.
1: Democratic candidate for governor David Crowley and Republican candidate Tom Tiffany will not meet in a debate hosted by the Wisconsin Broadcasters Association, breaking with a nearly 40-year tradition, the Milwaukee Journal Sentinel reports. The Wisconsin Broadcasters Association has not indicated which candidate refused their invitation. Crowley's campaign said they were excited by the prospect, while the Tiffany campaign refused to comment. The two candidates are only scheduled for a single debate on October 21st on WISN-TV. Tiffany has previously said that he believes that one debate is sufficient. The number of governor debates has declined in Wisconsin over the last decade, possibly due to political campaigns being cautious about viral negative coverage of debate performances.
0: The recent Line 5 oil spill in Wisconsin is the largest from an oil or gas pipeline in 50 years, according to the Wisconsin Public Radio's analysis of federal data. The spill, which occurred last month when an unoccupied truck rolled into a valve excavation site, resulted in 1.3 million gallons of natural gas liquids being released into the environment. The controversial pipeline has been the recurring target of environmental groups and tribal rights advocates who argue that it's an environmental hazard to the fragile Great Lakes region. Meanwhile, Michigan's Governor Gretchen Whitmer administration is re-examining a previously issued permit for the pipeline to pass underneath the Straits of Mackinac, the Milwaukee Journal Sentinel reports. The decision comes after the Michigan Supreme Court found that the state had not done its due diligence in measuring the environmental impact of the project.
1: Governor Tony Evers has announced a renewed plan to build 42 electric vehicle charging stations around the state, Wisconsin Public Radio reports. The money for the construction had been tied up by the Trump regime, which tried to block disbursement of the $25 million in grant funding that had been provided under the bipartisan infrastructure law of 2021. But a federal judge ruled that funds had to be released after Wisconsin, in conjunction with 15 other states, sued to access the funds. The planned EV stations will be near major interstates and will include three new charging stations in Dane County.
0: The recently established Nurses Union at St. Mary's Hospital has filed charges with the National Labor Relations Board alleging that the hospital's parent company, SSM Health, has not agreed to negotiate a labor contract. The nurses overwhelmingly approved the union earlier this summer, despite ongoing resistance from hospital management. The nurses have also alleged that the hospital is dropping staffing to an unsafe level, the Wisconsin Examiner reports. The union says the number one priority in contract negotiations is to increase the number of nurses assigned to very sick patients. And those were the headlines.
2: WORT thanks its listener sponsors and the International Brotherhood of Electrical Workers Local 2304. serving electricians and electrical workers, as well as Madison teachers and the staff at WORT Madison. More information is available.

0: Today, I think, will be the most personal conversation I've had yet on this topic, and we're talking about white Christian womanhood with Kristen Cobes-Dume. Welcome, Kristen.
1: Thank you, Sarah. Thank you so much for having me.
0: Yeah, and thanks for joining me on A Public Affair. We're going to be discussing Kristen's new book, Live, Laugh, Love, The Secret History of White Christian Women and the World They Made. And if you're interested, the book is out officially next week. Isn't that right?
1: Yes, next Tuesday. It should be in all bookstores.
0: Great. Let me tell folks a little bit more about you, Kristen. Kristen Cobes-Dume is a New York Times bestselling author and professor of history at Calvin University. She is a senior democracy fellow with the Public Religion Research Institute. Her research focuses on the intersection of gender, religion, and politics. She has written for the New York Times, the Washington Post, NBC News, Religious News Service, and Christianity Today, and has been interviewed on NPR, CBS, and the BBC, among other outlets. Her most recent books include Jesus and John Wayne, How White Evangelicals Corrupted a Faith and Fractured a Nation from 2020, and the book we'll be discussing today, Live, Laugh, Love, The Secret History of White Christian Women and the World They Made. Kristen, your books have really good titles, from Jesus and John Wayne to Live, Laugh, Love. You're really keyed into this very particular kind of gender binary that really structures white evangelicalism in the U.S.
1: Yes. Yeah. You know, if you spend any time in evangelical spaces, you know how important gender roles are and a gender difference. And so masculinity and femininity tend to be very much separated and seen as opposites. So the attributes that make for a strong, faithful man, I even slipped in strong there for a faithful man, right? Strong. God fills men with testosterone so they can fight for faith, family, and nation. That's kind of this ideal. And on the flip side, then, is femininity. Women need to be supportive of their husbands, submissive to their husband's authority. So this isn't just gender difference, but it's a gender hierarchy. God calls men and women to very different things. And then the faith communities themselves tend to often be separated. Women's Bible studies versus men's groups, women's ministries, and the Christian publishing industry, right? You can just see books with pink covers they litter Christian bookstores, and very different kind of spiritual advice often is given to women and to men.
0: Yeah. It's not lost on me that like the kind of term that some Christian evangelicals will use to describe this as complementarianism, that the genders or the sexes as they see it, complement each other. And then we've got these two books of yours that are giving that.
1: Exactly. You can see Live, Laugh, Love as the complement to Jesus and John Wayne. Although I will say it widens the focus a bit. Yeah. So Live, Laugh, Love goes beyond simply what is going on inside white evangelical spaces to look more broadly at a wider popular Christian women's culture. So this draws in mainline women. Also Mormon women play a role in this story, charismatic women. And also I'm examining the secular philosophy of positive thinking and its role in all of this. So it really is a more expansive book in terms of its scope.
0: Yeah, we'll really dive into that expansiveness in our conversation today. But I want to talk about some of the key figures that you write about in this history of white Christian womanhood, and the kind of sentimental and kitschy Live, Laugh, Love aesthetic that really plays a role in white Christian women's everyday lives. So I want to hear a little bit about Hannah Whittle Smith, who wrote in 1875 this book, Christian Secret of a Happy Life. And then her granddaughter in thinking Helen Andelin's 1963 Fascinating Womanhood.
1: Yes. I did not intend to start this book in the 19th century. I started my research by looking at best-selling Christian women's books in the 1960s and 70s. And I came across the work of Maribel Morgan's Total Woman, that may be familiar to some listeners. It was the best-selling nonfiction book in the United States in 1974. People think that she recommended that wives greet their husbands at the door wearing nothing but saran wrap, because the whole point is that you are to please your husbands in every possible way. That detail wasn't actually in the book, but when asked, she did think it was a really great idea.

0: And so it's this idea of the ideal Christian woman is silly, frilly, feminine, and submits to her husband and pleases him in every possible way. And I was looking at other popular writers like Catherine Marshall and her famous novel, Christie, Elizabeth Elliot, a familiar name in evangelical spaces. And what I noticed that is that every single one of them pointed back to Hannah Whittle Smith and her book, The Christian Secret of a Happy Life in the 19th Century. So I thought, okay, I need to go back to the 19th century to figure out why. What is it about her? She was a holiness preacher. She helped innovate a kind of new variation of Christianity, of evangelicalism, that centered the power of the will, of belief. And essentially, the idea is that if you totally surrender your will to God's will, you will be blessed. You'll tap the power of the Spirit, and the Spirit will flow through you, and you will become holy, perfectly holy, and happiness will ensue. And so it's like this spiritual success manual. You do this one thing, all good things will follow, and you're going to be blessed with spiritual success, which then very quickly morphs into material success. When we kind of follow that strand through the course of the 20th century, we see how for women in particular, that total submission of your will to God's will easily morphs into the total submission of your will to a man's will, to your husband's will, to the men that God has placed in authority over you. All right, so that is one of the threads that I pull, but it's not just about evangelical women. And Helen Andelin is actually a Mormon woman who writes a best-selling book, self-publishes in the 1960s called Fascinating Womanhood. That book directly inspires the Maribel Morgan Total Womanhood book, or Total Woman book. And it turns out that book was inspired by a publication in 1922 by a New Thought publisher, which is a historic term for essentially positive thinking. Once again, your mind controls reality. Everything comes down to the will. If you have the right attitude, good things will follow. And it was premised on this idea of the law of attraction. If you are attractive, you will attract good things to you. So essentially what Live, Laugh, Love does is it traces the history of the intersection of these strands, Mormonism, holiness, evangelicalism, and charismatic Christianity, and positive thinking, and what that means for women, for ideals of femininity, and for American society.
1: Yeah, I think there was like a point in both your writing about Hannah Whittle Smith and Elizabeth Elliot, where they both kind of realize that there really is a darker side to that message that they were presenting to the world, that their lives weren't really as live, laugh, love as their books depicted.
0: Yeah. I mean, honestly, there's a lot of sadness in Live, Laugh, Love, because this happens over and over again. Women embrace these ideals and they start promoting them, and they genuinely believe that this is the path to success, spiritual and otherwise, that this is what it looks like to be faithful, to be obedient. And then, you know, life happens and the promises of happiness do not materialize. And in the case of Hannah Smith, several of her children died tragically. She, her husband was a terrible person, had multiple affairs. He too was a holiness preacher, right? She was a preacher, he was a preacher. And she, late in life, her health is failing and she realizes, you know, this is just embarrassing. People are showing up at her door because they loved her book, Christian Secret of a Happy Life, and she knew her life looked anything but. And so what she ended up doing is, after struggling with her faith, she ended up redefining happiness. Happiness itself, she thought, must also be an act of the will. Happiness isn't an emotion. It's not the way you feel. So you just have to, you know, buckle up, stay disciplined, trust and obey. And that was happiness, even if it didn't feel like it. Somebody like Elizabeth Elliot, too. The folks who know Elizabeth Elliot probably know her as a famous missionary whose husband was martyred in Ecuador. And she goes on to become one of the most famous evangelicals in this country, if not the world. And she also later in life writes the book Passion and Purity, which really ignites modern purity culture. But in between, she also went through a period of deconstruction. And she realizes that the platitudes that she had been taught, the empty promises that she had believed in, going back to Hannah Waddell Smith's promises, simply didn't hold true. Didn't hold true in her own life. She goes through this incredible like deconstruction era and questions all these truths. She questions even the whole evangelical cultural complex. Christian literature she takes on, for example, and says, you know, Christian literature is neither Christian nor literature. It's propaganda, right? Just absolutely devastating critique. And then she remarries a conservative Christian man and kind of snaps back into place. But then the rest of her life is also a story of tragedy. He passes away and her third husband is arguably abusive, really difficult man. And the last 35 years of her life are spent living with this very difficult person and believing that to be obedient is to submit to him.
1: If you're just tuning in, you're listening to A Public Affair on WORT 89.9 FM Madison. I'm Sarah Gabler, sitting in the host seat today to speak with Kristen Cobus-Dume about her new book, Live, Laugh, Love. And if you want to join the conversation, you can give us a call. The number is 608-256-2001. Kristen, the adage that I would hear growing up in this evangelical world was that one must die to the self. But that phrase means something so different for men than it does for women.
0: Yes. You know, that's funny. Die to self, right? That comes up multiple times in this book. That is a teaching that's coming from this holiness tradition. And obviously you can also, you know, find passages in the scriptures, but that lead to this. But this becomes a kind of mantra in holiness circles, this idea of, right, you set your will entirely aside. You align your will with God's, or in the case of a woman, you align your will with that of your husband's, which is what God purportedly commands you to do. And so if you are unhappy, it doesn't matter, right? Happiness is submission. And die to self. It's so funny that you mentioned that, because when I was writing the book, my editor, and then I believe copy editor as well, highlighted that, like, is there a word missing here? This isn't, you know, like it's not a familiar, we don't usually put those words together. You need to flesh that out. But no, inside these spaces, right, that is, it has, we all know it, right? We hear it, we know it, we know what it means. And yeah, for men are often called to lead, to be powerful, to exert that power over their dependents, over women, over children, over, you know, those under their authority. So they get to exert some power, even as they are told, you know, that they need to show deference to those with more authority over them, say their pastors, religious authorities. But for women, right, it's always you are to die to self. You set aside your desires, your emotions, your happiness, in order to be obedient. But then you're told that in the end, you're going to be blessed.
1: And I don't think it is surprising to anybody who's been in this world, and perhaps to people outside of it, that means that abuse becomes normalized.
0: It certainly can. And so, you know, this certainly does not suggest that anybody who is inside these religious spaces is abusive, or that every man who finds himself in this system is an abuser. Absolutely not. But it does mean that when you do have abusers present, as we do in every space or in any space, this affects the way that people can respond to abuse. In the cases of domestic abuse, for example, women who are taught that it is their God-ordained duty to obey their husbands no matter what, and that is what they are taught. No matter what he does, that is not your business. Your business is to submit to him in every way, and to do so cheerfully, right? Then you can see how it can be very difficult, even for women, to identify abuse. We also see time and again that in religious communities, when allegations of abuse do surface, over and over again, you see the bystanders, the members of the church or the organization, inexplicably end up siding with the perpetrator. And it's the victim and the few who may support the victim or the victim's family who over and over again end up pushed out, marginalized, vilified even, while the man in power is quickly forgiven. He is seen as, you know, the man that God has given authority to. And you just see these systems of abuse being perpetuated. And that's something that I addressed in an entire chapter in Jesus and John Wayne. And it was something I had to return to in this book. So you certainly can see these patterns of submission, of deference, of also things like negativity is bad, right? You shouldn't complain. You need to accept your circumstances. Those sorts of things also really work against exposing corruption, exposing abuse when it does happen.
1: In your book, you give a number of examples or testimonies from women who discuss like how they didn't even know what their desires were or what they could even sense that something was being done that was wrong to them because they'd been taught to submit, submit, submit for so long.
0: Yes.
1: Yeah.
0: You know, really heartbreaking stories and deeply personal stories. Mm-hmm. When I wrote Jesus and John Wayne, you know, I was a researcher. I didn't have a lot of access inside these communities. But since that book came out and was read by so many evangelicals themselves, I've received thousands of messages from evangelical readers. And so this time around, I was able to incorporate a lot of personal stories of ordinary evangelicals who have lived inside these spaces. And some of the most heartbreaking ones are exactly those from women who grew up in these spaces, were taught to set aside their will, their emotions, to submit, and to and taught that that was the path to happiness. And if they weren't happy, it was their own fault. And they talk about how they can't even, some women are just so out of touch even with their emotions because for a lifetime, they've been told to suppress those. Women who cannot identify abuse, women who struggle, even if they leave these faith communities, to kind of reestablish their identity independent of these systems, understand their sexuality outside of these very stringent purity culture spaces. I cite a woman named Lauren who really called into question a lot of the kind of happiness survey data that evangelicals like to point to say, look, our women are happier than liberal women, you know, three times happier or something, you know, and I won't speak to the social science methodology that gets you those numbers. But this woman named Lauren, who was at the very heart of this these evangelical spaces, homeschooler, her daughter, you know, husband worked at the church, all the things. She said, wait a minute, you know, come on, you're telling me that women who are literally told it is a sin to be happy, a sin against God himself, are self-reporting that they are happy. Like, you know, call me shocked, right? Yeah. You know, just really questioning, like, you know, you have to get underneath and really understand the dynamics inside these spaces to be able to begin to interpret, you know, quote unquote, data of that sort.
1: The figure, the leader that hit the closest to home for me and your writing was Beth Moore, the evangelical leader from my home church in Houston, Texas, First Baptist Church, Houston's First Baptist Church. She was a leader there. I attended her Bible studies, but she was ostracized for critiquing the Southern Baptist Convention's support of Donald Trump.
0: Yeah, you know, and also for raising the problem of abuse inside the SBC, the Southern Baptist Convention, and inside Christian spaces. Those two sins were two sins too many in the eyes of the gatekeepers of the SBC. She is such an interesting person. I absolutely loved writing about her because she kind of comes of age in this evangelicalism and then becomes a women's ministry leader. First, by being a Christian aerobics instructor. And she has this great quote about how, like, if you wanted to get into teaching the Bible in these spaces, and Beth Moore has just always had a heart for Jesus, like, just has loved the scriptures and wanted to teach to other women. But she realized very early on that in the women's ministry world, that wasn't enough. You needed to spice it up a little bit. As she put it, you couldn't serve the tea straight. You needed to, you know, offer some, you know, milk and sugar and cookies to go with it. And her milk and sugar and cookies were aerobics. Initially. And then she becomes this incredibly powerful figure inside the Christian women's world, not just inside the SBC. And that's one of the points that I make in this book, that in Christian women's spaces, whether it's the conference circuit, walk into a Christian bookstore, right, you're going to find books on the shelves from women across the theological spectrum when it comes to kind of conservative evangelicalism and charismatic Christianity. You're not going to get the liberal stuff on a lot of bookshelves, but, you know, some of these denominational divisions don't really matter that much, at least not on the consumer side of things. So Beth Moore, you know, becomes this incredibly powerful women's ministry leader, probably easily the most powerful woman in the Southern Baptist Convention. And of course, the SBC is the biggest Protestant denomination in this country. Women loved her. And then a few years ago, she starts speaking out in 2016 against Donald Trump. And again, she, especially in the aftermath of the Access Hollywood tapes releasing, right? And she says, this is abuse. This is sexual assault, right? What we have in front of us, like, come on, Christians. Like, at that point, evangelicals were already showing up to support Trump. And it looked like, you know, they might be enough to hand him the victory in 2016. And she was like, no, this is not who we are. And then it turns out that was, in fact, who evangelicals were. And so she opposed Trump and she advocated for victims of abuse. And those two things ended up getting her harassed relentlessly online and ultimately pushed out of the SBC. So she no longer attends or is a member of First Baptist Houston. She found a smaller church in a different denomination. And her platform is much diminished. She no longer fills stadiums when she goes out to preach. She has not changed, but what she was doing was no longer acceptable in evangelical spaces in the Trump era.
1: I think one of the most tragic and enduring lessons of my time within evangelicalism in the U.S. South is that, and this is something I learned from the situation with Beth Moore. My family still attends that church. What happened to Beth Moore did not change their minds about their fellowship. And I learned from my mother and other women in that church that women can be really good at upholding patriarchy. That's the enduring lesson of my experience. And I think it's that lesson coupled with the empathy that I still hold to these women as victims of that patriarchy that makes this so complex.
0: Yeah. Yeah. You know, these patriarchal systems would not continue, could not be sustained if it were not for the active support of powerful women inside these systems. And, you know, Beth Moore herself has been really introspective about this, even as she was, you know, undoubtedly victimized by, and really cruelly, by leaders in the denomination that, you know, when she had just wanted to, you know, be a Bible teacher and had served in that capacity for decades. But she even was critical of herself and acknowledged her own complicity, that she had participated in these systems, that she had propped them up so that she could continue to share Jesus with millions of women. She talks about how she knew to wear flats instead of heels if she was going to be standing on a platform with a man of short stature, which is kind of wild because Beth is a very petite woman as it is. But right, you don't want to offend. You want to make sure that you are visibly submissive to male power, as well as in, you know, in every other way. And she talked about also supporting complementarianism, this idea that it kind of quote unquote separate but equal, that women and men are supposedly equal in Christ, but men have the power ordained by God. And, you know, she went along with that. And then she ends up, you know, when she is getting pushed out of the SBC, when she's being hounded and harassed, when she sees how these teachings are being weaponized, she herself says, you know, complementarianism, patriarchy has been elevated to a kind of core tenet, and it is being used then to push out members of the body of Christ. And, you know, kudos to her that she didn't just, you know, kind of try to hold her own and leave with dignity, which she did, but she also interrogated her own complicity in ways that are really rare and really quite admirable, I think. So yes, you certainly see that over and over again. This book is filled with incredibly smart, capable, and powerful women who rise to those positions of power inside these spaces by selling this ideology of womanhood to the women around them. And it takes a woman to sell this to other women, and they become very powerful until they cross the line, as was the case with Beth Moore. We see the same kind of story unfolding with Anita Bryant, for example. We almost see that unfold with Elizabeth Elliot until she returns back into the fold and ends up taking her place again as, you know, one of the chief promoters of this conservative ideal of femininity and submission. And so, yes, this is very much a story where women are part of a culture that constrains them, but then within that culture, they also exercise really extensive agency in some cases.
1: Yeah. And we can point to very powerful women in U.S. politics right now, like Paula White, Kristi yes. Noem, Caroline Leavitt. Although, you know, those women are complicated too. Noem was fired. Leavitt is leaving her role. And I know Ghislaine Maxwell isn't Christian, but she's the only woman who's being held accountable for the Epstein files. the only person held accountable is a woman. And I really feel for my younger self and for this folks wrapped up in this ideology that they've chosen this idea of love and happiness over equality and freedom.
0: Absolutely. Absolutely. And that is a very conscious trade-off, right? If you look at the books on Christian womanhood, like Helen Andelin's Fascinating Womanhood, like Maribel Morgan's Total Womanhood, or anything by Elizabeth Elliot, right, from the 70s on, it is this idea that the true path to women's happiness is not equality. Equality goes against God's design. God has ordained society to run along hierarchical lines, and that includes gender hierarchies. And patriarchy is what God's will is. And if you go against God's will, then you are going to suffer. You're going to experience hardship and unhappiness, right? That's just how this works. And so they are absolutely selling the vision that the true path to power, to women's empowerment, is through submission, is through obedience to men. And equality, as Elizabeth Elliot says very clearly, is not God's design. Inequality is. Yeah.
1: You're tuned in to WORT 89.9 FM Madison. This is A Public Affair. I'm your host today, Sarah Gabler, and I'm speaking with Kristen Kovas-Dume about her book, Live, Laugh, Love. If you want to join the conversation, the number is 608-256-2001. Kristen, I want to tell you two things that really stand out to me about your book and where it sits in the world today. And the first is that it's really giving a genealogy of modern Christianity that doesn't center male theologians.
0: Right.
1: You know that.
0: Very much.
1: And I think that's significant in part because most lay people don't experience their faith on an everyday basis in theological terms. Yes. The women, the people of color who are people of faith in this country have often been excluded from those academic aspects of theology, even though they are the ones receiving, enacting, repurposing, and creating theology mm-hmm. on a daily basis. And it's my experience from the kind of more working class home that I grew up in that people received ideology without really understanding who created it and why.
0: Absolutely. Absolutely. And, you know, this isn't just the case for evangelicalism or even just for Christianity, right? Religious systems, any ideology kind of presents itself as truth. But evangelicals may be, you know, a little bit more than others in that are quick to locate any of their teachings, even if of rather recent origin, as eternal, timeless, and God-ordained, right? Directly handed down by God. And so it can it can be really disruptive to look to the history and to show actually not that long ago, things were quite different. And actually, you know, many other Christians interpret these passages in different ways or apply the lessons in very different ways. And then you can start to look to see how particular versions of gender, of economics, of capitalism, of, you know, social justice, inequality, these sorts of things, how they became the dominant truth and then the only acceptable truth inside spaces. That's what history does for us. And it doesn't end up telling you what is the right interpretation necessarily, but it can tell you where these ideas came from, what was motivating some of the folks, and importantly, what are some of the implications of these teachings in the lives of ordinary people and in the life of the country.
1: And we can tell the story of how we get to Donald Trump through like 20th century genealogies of Paul Weyrich, Russ Stuni, to Doug Wilson to today. But you're telling that through that story through their counterparts, the women who were just as powerful, just as publishing probably more on the number of sales of their books and these like Christian publishing companies and their blogs.
0: Yeah. You know, when I came up with the idea to write this book, the first thing I had literally was the title, Live, Laugh, Love. And I knew, I love the title because when women of a certain demographic hear this title, they usually just start laughing and then start rattling off the contents of the book. They're like, you're going to talk about prairie romance and Amish fiction, right? And Hallmark movies and Hobby Lobby and Joanna Gaines and Mary Kay and LuLaRoe. And I'm like, yes. Yes to all of those things, right? It's all in here. But when you start looking at those things and then centering women like Catherine Marshall, like Elizabeth Elliot and Anita Bryant, all the way up to Christy Noem and Erica Kirk, when you center these women, you start to see American religion and politics in a clearer light. And things that otherwise seem confusing start to click into place. When you look at something like multi-level marketing, for example, again, you know this is an evangelical story, but it's not just an evangelical story. It's also a Mormon story. It's also the story of positive thinking, right? That was my first clue. And then I went back to history and sure enough was able to tease that out. And so when you look at, you can also see how all of these strands came together in a way that was very conducive to modern consumer capitalism and to the interests of powerful corporate leaders who in the 1930s started to deliberately amplify this particular understanding of Christianity, the gospel of success, kind of prosperity gospel, which meant that if you were rich and powerful, well, clearly God had blessed you. You must have done something right. And if you were not, well, it's your own fault. There's no such thing as systemic inequality or structural racism or anything like that, right? You can see how this version of Christianity and then more broadly, positivity in popular culture really played into the hands of powerful corporate interests. And not coincidentally, they funded this to help offset the power of more social justice variants of Christianity and racial justice movements, right? And so once you kind of start looking at women and what women were doing and saying, you can then start to kind of remap the 20th century and things just come into a much clearer focus. And it becomes much less of a surprise that we end up in the 21st century with somebody like Donald Trump, who, by the way, sat in the pews of Norman Vincent Peale, heard the gospel of positive thinking when he was a boy and took it to heart, and then got Paula White as his spiritual advisor. And, you know, it's a gospel that baptizes success.
1: Yeah. Well, we have to talk about the Christian culture industry after after that comment, because, you know, in this world, it's looked down on to purchase secular stuff, as you know, they would phrase it. You know, everything is ideologically coded from candles to spandex leggings. And, you know, you write about this, like, there's nothing Christian about Tupperware, but there is.
0: Right. Right. You know, Tupperware, we could look at, I discuss Precious Moments figurines and Mary Kay makeup and Thomas Kinkade prints, and that they're all coming out of this cultural space. And they're all available in places like either through multi-level marketing organizations, Christian bookstores. But this is a massive and lucrative market. And so secular retailers take note, because some listeners might be thinking, oh, come on, I bought a Thomas Kinkade print and I bought it in a mall store. Yes, right. This is what happens with the expansion of the Christian products industry. Secular retailers start to pick up the products. So Janet Oak's book, Love Comes Softly, for fans of Christian prairie fiction, first sold in Christian bookstores and also through direct sales, and then ends up getting picked up by Walden Books. And now, you know, you can buy it on Amazon. And you just see this over and over again, Precious Moments figurines available in Christian bookstores and in secular gift stores. And Thomas Kinkade in Christian bookstores, but also and especially in mall galleries, right, around the country. And then also on television, like QVC type sales, right? So these products that are embedded with certain Christian and cultural values and economic values end up really going mainstream. And we see the influence spread across American culture and not just inside the evangelical subculture.
1: Yeah. And you write about how really MLMs are the perfect economic tool of this world.
0: Yes, absolutely. And they come out of these ideological and theological spaces. So some of the early MLMs were built by people like Rich DeVos, Jay Van Andel, who were evangelical, but also steeped in the philosophy of positive thinking. And this ideology just works so perfectly, right? Anybody can succeed if only they put their mind to it and try hard enough. It's all about your attitude. And if you are in the vast majority of people who are not turning a substantial profit as a participant in an MLM, well, you only have yourself to blame. And if you complain or even question the system, that's negative. And negative is of the devil, negativity, right? Positivity is what it takes. So clearly, it's on you. You only have yourself to blame. It's this really like perfect system that is so prone to manipulation. Because the other thing about MLMs is they actually, you have to constantly be recruiting people into them to have any chance of making a profit. So it's kind of like evangelism. You keep drawing people in. But the real money comes not so much from selling products. It comes from recruiting people into your downline. And then very importantly, also selling them a captive audience motivational tools. All right. So in the olden days, this was things like cassette tapes and getting people to attend conferences, which would in turn indoctrinate them into this positive thinking and this, you know, blueprint for success that rarely ever led to actual success.
1: And I think one thing I realized in reading the chapters on MLMs is that now in my life, I might not be marketed these same like essential oils, but I'm getting marketed tarot cards and maybe a differently branded essential oil or some crystals.
0: Yes.
1: Like the reality is that like this new thought mentality is steeped across American culture.
0: Absolutely. Right. So, you know, you can focus on kind of the Christian variants and the Christian products industry and multi-level marketing and so on. And also, you know, Mormon spaces, companies like LuLaRoe and a lot of the essential oil companies, the vast majority are coming, are actually Mormon companies. Right. But yes, New Age is kind of the continuation of the secular strand of new thought or positive thinking. And so if you look to the whole health and wellness industry, that you know is beyond Christian spaces, even though there are points of intersection, right? You see that is alive and well. Or books like Rhonda Byrne's The Secret that became this massive, massive bestseller, right? That's kind of still the secular variation of this. So what we end up have then is a kind of this broader white Christian women's culture. And it's not just that only white women participate in this, but the products are deliberately designed and marketed to a white female demographic, right? And there's a whole lot more that could be said about that. But the idea then is that you can kind of move between these things, that you can shop at Hobby Lobby, whether you're a Christian or not. You can watch Hallmark movies and not know that Hallmark evolved out of two Christian television stations. And some of their early hits were film adaptations of popular books in the Christian publishing world, right? You know, and that these values are embedded. But that means that you can kind of move back and forth between, say, Oprah and Hallmark movies and Beth Moore and Jen Hatmaker.
1: What's coming into focus for me at this moment, and because it's come up a few times in our conversation, you've pointed out how there really aren't a lot of denominational distinctions that are relevant to this conversation. Like, we can talk about LDS folks and evangelicals and charismatic and Pentecostal groups, all kind of ascribing to the same new thought or new agey kind of idea across the political spectrum. It seems like this has really become an American spirituality.
0: Absolutely. That's a really good way of putting it. And, you know, white evangelicals get a lot of attention these days, and understandably so, in terms of contemporary politics. Nearly any issue that you know, survey, white evangelicals are going to be outliers, as you know, the farthest to the right, and on any issue. If you just look at, say, voting statistics, that often overshadows, if we're looking at white mainline Americans, we're also looking at more than 60%, for example, who voted for Donald Trump, right? And again, these cultural values resonate beyond the distinctively religious spaces.
1: Yeah. In part because they are really tapping into an individualism and a consumerism. Like, when you're exactly in this world, and, you know, I'll just go back to like evangelicalism specifically from my experience. Like, when you're in this world, you consume everything of that world. And it's considered heretical to go outside that world for your music, for other aesthetic practices. You really are steeped in it all.
0: That is a really important point. And that is kind of taught to people inside these spaces as that's just how you're obedient. And that is how you faithfully cultivate Christian values in your own family. I grew up on the very edges of this world, but still, I grew up in a conservative Christian home where I got the idea that it was sinful to listen to, you know, quote unquote, secular music or the top 40. You know, I didn't listen to the radio. I just listened to Christian cassette tapes that I could get at my local Christian bookstore, right? It was certainly the case on like books on child rearing, like advice on child rearing. No, you don't go to secular psychologists for that. You listen to James Dobson's Focus on the Family or other approved literature. You have marital issues, you should see a biblical counselor, and you can find dozens of books on how to have a happy marriage according to their interpretation of biblical rules, how to have a good sex life according to biblical rules. You would not ever go outside of this Christian, and not just Christian, but evangelical publishing world to get reliable information on any of these things. Now, that, you know, can well be to, you know, why wouldn't you want to inculcate values in your communities? But that also creates a very lucrative captive market. And that's how we see this massive Christian products industry develop from the 1960s into the 2000s, like billions of dollars as part of this Christian products industry. And yeah, also the teaching is, you know, you need to be perfect. You need to be, you need to obey, you need to, and then you will be happy. And if that doesn't happen, buy another book, right? Keep trying. Yeah. It's kind of a insatiable demand.
1: There's a phrase you use in the book called milieu control that describes how this kind of keeps people contained. And kind of on that point, we do have a caller. And if you want to give us a call, we have a little bit of time left. If you want to share a story or experience, the number is 608-256-2001, but we've got Mary on the line with a question.
2: Hello, it's Marie.
1: Hi, Marie.
2: And I am very excited to speak with my beloved friend, Kristen Dumay. Hello.
0: Hi, Marie.
2: I have a question, and that is, for the women who are learning a lot about themselves and reading history and understanding kind of how we got here, and we're realizing that specifically those of us in the evangelical spaces have been shaped by this, and maybe feel a little foolish sometimes that we got caught up in these things. What do you want Live, Laugh, Love and these women to hear first? What is important for you as they gather all this information and read history and understand kind of some spaces of how we got here? What do we need to hear first? So one, we can get through your book, and two, finish the book and really get to work of how to be better in community and not gentler, but understand that righteous anger and hope can look not the way that it currently has.
0: I love this question. Thank you, Marie. So Marie and I actually met because I was out in Madison a year ago speaking at an event that her church hosted. And she was actually one of the people who introduced me when I gave a lecture. I think that was my first lecture on, you know, the contents of this book. It was all very fresh. I was just finishing the manuscript, actually not quite finished yet. And Marie introduced herself with her life story and her growing up deep inside these evangelical spaces in the state's largest evangelical megachurch. And I can say this because I was so stunned by her introduction of me and how closely it mapped onto this book that nobody had read yet. She was introducing me to speak on Jesus and John, or because she knew me from Jesus and John Wayne, my previous book. It mapped so closely. I was stunned. And so I actually reached out to her and asked if I could include her story. And she now appears in the introduction to Live, Laugh, Love. So you can get more of Marie's story there. So she knows what she's talking about. The question then is, what do women need to know to read this book, particularly those who have grown up in these spaces? The first thing I would say is we are all shaped by our cultural situatedness, all of us. Now, in evangelical spaces, it's maybe a little tighter cultural formation than others, maybe with more rules and discipline and, even kind of coercive tactics or shaming, or, you know, there are certain things that set it apart. But every single one of us is a product of our historical and cultural circumstances. Nobody is like, you know, a completely free agent. And then we all try to kind of do the best we can inside those spaces. So if you kind of grew up in these spaces and are questioning them, the first thing I would say is give yourself grace. Right? Give yourself grace. We are all the products of our cultural and religious settings. And then I would say just be curious. And I think this book will be filled with so many surprises about the things that shaped your values when you did not even know they were. Because much of what I write about are things that most scholars would not consider serious matters. Things like precious moments figurines have not really been the topic of much theological or scholarly inquiry. Christian romance novels, same thing. But if you look at these products, if you read those romance novels, you'll see just how embedded cultural and economic and political values are. Libertarianism, free market capitalism in Christian romance novels. Who knew, right? And so give yourself grace and then be curious. And then I am a firm believer as a historian that understanding how things came to be can be liberating. Again, it doesn't tell you what you should do, but it does free you to imagine what you could do in ways that look quite different, perhaps, from, you know, your present circumstances. So that's what I would say to readers.
1: Marie, I'm so glad you were listening today and that you gave us a call. I want to respond to your question from my own experience of reading this book, which is that I was really surprised to find examples of women who were resisting from within. Yes. And in those examples, I could feel like I wasn't alone. You know, I started the process of deconstruction a long time ago, but at the beginning of that process, there was a lot of shame and dissociation, and I just wanted to like leave that part of my life behind. But actually learning about folks like Sarah Bessie, Rachel Held Evans, Nadia Bowles Weber, and Latasha Morrison, it's possible to see that there are people working on this too.
0: Yes. I love that. That's so beautiful. So well said.
1: Yeah. And you, Kristen, you do give Rachel Held Evans the last word in the book.
0: I do. Yeah. Yes. I had so much fun writing the latter chapters, especially the chapter on Christian women bloggers, because I lived that. I watched it from a distance. I wasn't a participant in that world, but I kind of watched it play out over time. So it was very fun as a scholar then to go back and to reread and to understand the context. And what I will say, as I think you suggested, many of the women ended up really holding up well under historical scrutiny. Women like Amy Grant, my goodness, I have a whole chapter on her. She is a hoot from day one. She is just a lovely person and holds up really well under scrutiny. The same is true of Sarah Bessie and, Rachel Held Evans. And what was really, what really struck me going back and rereading their work, their blog posts, their books, is how insightful they were as participants inside this culture who began to deconstruct, who began to see some of the theological ingredients for that contributed to harm in the case of abuse, certainly making girls, the impossible standards of purity that made girls feel like damaged goods, even victims of rape, like Elizabeth Smart, to understand the real life repercussions of some of these teachings. And then they were, again, so smart in how they could start to decipher that and chart a different path forward. And also how Rachel Held Evans in particular, I think, saw the political ramifications years before many others did, that she saw this wasn't just personal. This wasn't just deeply shaping the lives of women who are inside these spaces, but it was also connected to things like white Christian nationalism and even authoritarianism. So yes, I do give Rachel Held Evans the last word in the book, and that was a kind of tribute to her foresight and to her courage, because she took a lot of hits back in the day for saying the things she was saying.
1: Yeah, and those last words are: patriarchy, white supremacy, and violent religious nationalism are one hell of an unholy trinity.
0: Yes, her words.
1: Yeah. I think that there's, a real tension by the end of this book that, like, the power of white Christian nationalism is so strong. But Kristen, as you were telling me before we were on air, like, you're filling up crowds. The Christian women and want to come out and talk about these things. How Absolutely. Do we square those two parts? And I just want to bring in a comment from a caller, Sierra, who said that this is also true of Catholic communities.
0: Yes. Yeah. Yes. I mentioned Catholic women just in a couple of places towards the end of the narrative, because through much of the history that I tell, Catholic spaces were largely separate and Catholic consumer spaces. Catholics have their own radio stations, right, their own bookstores. But in the last couple of decades, you can see those move closer together. On the political front, they've been together for decades, but culturally, you see them moving closer together. You have more and more Catholics now listening to evangelical Christian radio stations, and also the trad wife movement is where you see a lot of overlap between these communities. You definitely see Catholic women navigating some of these same currents. But you'd asked about, the crowds that show up. Yeah. Again, around 13% of the population are evangelicals, and you've got mainline women who are affected, Catholic women. That means you have many women who are still all in these spaces, but you also have millions of women who, like you, Sarah, like Marie, like, so many women out there are questioning and are wondering, what is it that I have been a part of? What were the values that shaped me? Deconstruction isn't just an intellectual exercise, and it's not just deconstructing kind of rarefied beliefs or theological doctrines. It's also figuring out what was this holistic worldview that shaped me, that I lived in, that defined what was true for me and what was good for decades often. And I think that's what Live, Laugh, Love does, is it serves as a kind of handbook, a guide to people who are asking that question, what was I a part of? Or for those who are outside this world, I think it helps them understand a huge swath of Americans who really lived in a very different cultural system.
1: Well, Kristen, that's a great point to wrap up with our conversation today. I want to thank you for joining me on A Public Affair, and remind folks that you can pick up a copy of Live, Laugh, Love at bookstores next week. And I've been your host, Sarah Gabler. I've been speaking with Kristen Cobes-Dume about her new book, Live, Laugh, Love, The Secret History of White Christian Women and the World They Made. I want to thank the folks who make the show possible, our sound engineer, Jack, receptionist, Cindy, news director, Nate Carlin. Keep it tuned here for your community-sponsored WORT 89.9 FM, Madison.

0: Before we officially start,
1: oh Lord,
0: I have four people sitting here who have known you considerably longer than I have.
1: And
0: I have questions.
1: See, that's exactly why I didn't want to invite them.
0: It's too late. Everybody on the count of three, point to the sibling in the room who caused the most trouble growing up.
1: We need rules. Ruby.
0: Three. Everybody point.
1: Y'all got to mention. Y'all got to name somebody. Who?
2: Yeah.
0: Who caused the most trouble growing up,
1: y'all? Who caused the most trouble?
0: Vet, why are you laughing?
3: Because I'm finna go. I told you I'm finna go. I was leaving. I just told you that. Soon they say record. Now, Levette. Come on.
0: Okay.
1: First of all.
4: I don't agree.
1: First of all.
0: No explanations, no questions.
3: Was it you?
4: He got the last whooping, so I can tell you that.
1: It wasn't.
0: Oh, was it you?
1: See, you trying to destroy
0: the smoker.
1: You trying to destroy relationships in 5 minutes. You trying to destroy relationships early.
0: And one more. Who could get away with something that would have got everybody else in trouble?
3: Charity. Except for when against each other.
0: Oh.
3: Yeah.
1: I don't recall none of this.
0: Yeah. You silent over there already, today. You good, brother?
1: I'm good. I think it's about time for a family meeting.
4: Oh no, but is y'all really ready for this though? That's
0: okay,
4: the question.
0: We got a show. But apparently they're the same thing.
1: But here's what's interesting.
0: Okay.
1: Now, depending on which one of us you ask,
0: mm-hmm.
1: you may get a completely different story
0: mm-hmm.
1: about what growing up in our house was actually like.
0: In the Harris house.
1: In the Harris house.
0: And that is where we're going today.
1: Welcome to Raising Us, where we talk about raising children,
0: raising families,
1: raising communities,
0: and recognizing that while we're busy raising everybody else,
1: we're still being raised ourselves.
0: All right.
1: I'm Otis Harris Jr.
0: I'm Ruby Clay, and today we've opened up the family album.
1: Woo! There are a total of six of us.
0: Mm-hmm.
1: My oldest brother, Jackie, born in 1974.
0: No, you didn't put his...
1: He couldn't be with us today.
0: Good God Almighty.
1: And then we have my brother, Rainey, born in 77.
0: Wee.
1: So I'm mentioning when y'all was born, so just so y'all know.
4: No shame.
1: Charity, born in 1980. Shirley, 83.
5: Birthday
1: and
5: Lubeck. Coming up.
1: Yep. September 6th. 2 days from now. Well, no. By then, it'll have passed already. So Charity, born in 1980. We'll need to cut that in. And then Shirley in 1983, myself in 86, and then the baby. Levette, born in 1988.
0: So 14 years between the oldest and the youngest.
1: And that's important.
0: Mm.
1: Because when I think about my childhood, I don't remember all six of us growing up together in the exact same way. In my memory,
0: mm-hmm.
1: and that's important.
0: Right.
1: The youngest four, Charity, Shirley, myself, and Levette, seemed to grow up together. Our oldest brothers were absolutely part of the family. But by the time I developed the kind of consciousness where I actually remembered the household around me, Jackie and Rainey, they were doing their own thing. I remember Rainey. In basketball. That's what I remember.
0: Mm-hmm.
1: I remember Rainey in basketball or football, always doing his thing, always in some kind of athletic, always something.
0: Talking your mic.
1: Just busy. Rainey's always busy. And mm-hmm. so, that's my memory.
0: That's just your memory.
1: That's my memory.
0: Mm-hmm.
1: And so I've never really asked these people whether they remember it the same way.
0: Well, you have now.
1: Here we are.
0: Let's go.
1: Here we are.
0: We're not doing resumes. I want everybody to tell me, who were you in the family? So, Rainey, you're the oldest sibling sitting at the table today. What role did you play growing up?
2: Man, I would say the role that I played growing up is the one of, I'm going to say, parent a little bit because they were all younger than me,
0: mm-hmm.
2: but also, I would say, a role model. A role model. So somebody that they probably got to see doing some things that hopefully one day they wanted to do.
0: Right.
2: But at the same time, we didn't want to play football. Yeah, yeah. But all the other stuff too, you know, like just being busy, showing that like you gotta work, you gotta put time in, you gotta be efficient with things you do.
4: What'd you say to him?
5: I said that was some time, buddy.
2: Yeah. Yeah, for sure.
0: So you was out here being a positive role model. To your,
3: and he loved me the most. Like I was his little sister. I'm his little sister, and still to this day, I'm still.

0: Listen, does everybody agree that, you know, Rainey was this positive role model? When you think about the what he just said, that does that exemplify who you saw coming up?
1: Yeah. Indeed.
2: I'm glad I'm in the car, not at the
0: restaurant. Say more. Say more, Shirley. When you say
3: he never gave that's us LeVette nothing. Talking. He never really gave us nothing bad to, you feel me, remember him by. Like, we don't, like man Otis was saying, we didn't.
0: All right now, man.
3: He was gone a lot of the time. Like, he was might already be gone when we wake up and might not be there when we went to bed because, you know, he was so busy always doing stuff and then still trying to have his own life as a young man. You know, so it is like the memory, I understand what my brother is saying. Like, it's kind of vague, but I do remember, I feel like, a lot because his wife, who is my favorite, I'm her favorite as well. you know, she you know, so she took a real liking to me, you know what I'm saying? Right. So it just forced.
0: Naturally.
3: Exactly. And they can't say that. The rest of them can't say that.
0: Shirley.
1: Well, exactly. But I got a different experience.
0: Okay.
3: You know? She's a little older.
1: So that's a fact. That's a fact.
3: I want to hear it.
1: That's fine. So he was why I chose to even try to play basketball.
0: Okay.
1: So growing up on the South Side, you know what I mean? Knowing you had the Raiders football team you played for.
0: Yeah.
1: And then the Spartans. You know, you thank God for that type of stuff, you know, and meeting Steph and Blue. So when it comes to Rainey and just how he moved, you know what I mean? This was that for me. You know, and he all when he could work, he had a job. I remember his first car. It was a station wagon, but you know it was but it was nice. It was a two, and he made it a two seater, and it had system in the back. You know what I'm saying? So even with that, he took care of his business as far as school went, as far as having a job, you know what I mean? And just being responsible, period, you know? And then when we met Julie, his wife, same thing. It was just like, wow, who would have known? You know what I mean? He married his high school sweetheart. They still together. Three beautiful children. You know what I'm saying? Not my business to tell, but sorry, totally. But however, my point is like, he beautiful person.
0: Rainey, how you feeling hearing what your siblings got to say about you?
4: You know what? It's one of those things where sometimes you don't always get to hear how other people feel or how you've impacted other people along the way. You just hope that the things that you've done has kind of rubbed off or you've shown yourself as a good example to them. But to hear them kind of speak to it, I actually got the chills over here because we've never had this conversation like
0: really?
4: This.
3: Never. Not like
4: never.
3: This, no.
5: Raising us strikes again.
0: Raising us.
3: What you got? That's the thing, though, too. Even though we didn't see him like a whole lot, or maybe don't remember seeing him as much because he was so busy, the difference there is that we see it now. It paid off, so we see it now.
0: That's good.
1: That's a fact.
3: So it's like we can't hold that against him. Like, Mark missed this. No. I mean, Rainey missed this or Rainey missed that because you see where he is now.
1: Yeah,
3: that part. You know, so. That's my man.
5: Yeah.
2: Okay. So,
5: that's good. Go ahead, Charity.
2: I want to say that because I am 3 years younger than him, I have a totally different
5: vantage point.
2: It's totally different. It's totally different for me because he was the son, basically, right? And then when he went off to play football and to play basketball, it kind of left a feeling of abandonment for me because I went from being the little sister to the oldest. Like, what responsibility that was on him was now on me. So, like, they were looking up to me and I couldn't fail. I couldn't fail. There was no room to fall, right? And I'm grateful for it now, but in the moment, I did not. I was not appreciative of the movement because I went from being

0: what was the little sister. Mm-hmm. Now I'm running the space.
1: Mm-hmm.
0: I didn't want any of that, but I appreciate it now because they definitely respect me in that space.
1: Mm-hmm.
0: Not that they don't respect him, but like I could call and they will answer. Mm-hmm. And if I tell them to move, they will move. Mm-hmm. So, listen. I mean, I'm grateful mm-hmm. for that on the back end, yes. But in the moment, oh, I did not like that.
2: Mm-hmm. It's almost like that delayed gratification.
3: Yep.
4: Yeah, that's exactly what it is. Because I felt abandoned, too, when he left because he didn't just leave.
2: Mm.
4: He took his now wife with him.
2: Mm.
4: So it was like I lost him and I lost her. And I was only, I don't even know, I was real young.
2: That's deep.
4: But, yeah, that.
2: Mm.
3: Yeah.
5: Right. But sometimes it's like you got to.
4: Just life.
5: You got to get out the way.
0: Just also.
5: To, I know I'm smacking.
1: You were chewing. You were chewing on the radio.
5: My bad.
6: That ain't good.
5: I need that. I need that chew button.
1: You need that chew button.
6: Blueberry juice.
5: But what I was saying is sometimes in life you gotta also know that you gotta take some steps. That's also going to cause other people to grow up faster, too, so that they can become who you want them to be
1: mm-hmm.
5: by also seeing you.
1: Mm-hmm.
5: Mm-hmm. Although for some of y'all, it was probably at a distance mm-hmm. because, like you said, I was probably gone by the time y'all woke up. Mm-hmm. I didn't get home probably till after you were asleep because mm-hmm. it was so much in mm-hmm. the day.
1: Mm-hmm.
5: And then when I think about when I went to Edgewood High School, like, I don't think I made it home every day until about 10:30.
4: We hardly see him. Just about had to get whooped to stay up to see you. Like, we've all been in the bed.
2: Where?
4: Uh-huh. Like,
2: yeah.
4: What?
2: Not get whooped.
4: Yeah, because we got school the next day. You know, it was getting to the point, like, I want to see my brother. And then on the weekends, he got games. He got, you know what I'm saying?
1: All the
4: we had to risk it all to see him sometimes.
6: He's going
4: to
6: take them for
2: the impact that you made on your family, Rainy.
1: Mm-hmm.
5: Yeah.
2: What was your driving point? Like, what made you, what was the motivating point to get out and do the things, to be different, to do better?
5: I think first and foremost, it was the hood. I think growing up in the hood, Somerset Circle, Simpson Street, you know, had a lot of fun, a lot of friends, all that good stuff. But I also know that I wanted to be something different. I wanted to do something different. Now I'm not sure what that was at the time
1: mm-hmm.
5: because I wanted to be a lawyer. I wanted to be a professional athlete,
2: mm-hmm.
5: all that good stuff. But I learned really fast that, like, not many people make it to be professional athletes. We're a very small percentage.
2: Mm-hmm.
5: So once I realized that, I knew that academics, I had to be good in school. I had get an education. I had to go off and get degrees and get doctorates and things like that because that's how my story is going to be told,
1: mm-hmm.
5: right? I don't want somebody else.
2: Mm-hmm.
5: I don't want somebody else telling my story.
1: That's right.
5: That don't know my story.
6: That's right.
5: But if I know my story, if I know my story, I can tell it the best, you know, better than anybody else.
2: That part.
5: Now I will also say Jackie. Jackie was somebody that, number one, I looked up to. He was somebody who I learned a lot from, right?
1: Mm-hmm.
5: And I tell people all the time that, like, I give him so much credit mm-hmm. for the person that I also became.
6: Amen.
5: Because if I didn't get to see him do some of the things, good or bad,
1: mm-hmm.
5: if I didn't get to see those things that he did, mm-hmm. I wouldn't have known not to do them. Mm-hmm. So, in my book, I talk about Jackie a lot because he was somebody who told me what I needed to do when I needed mm-hmm. to do it, mm-hmm. Particularly when the smoke was finna go down,
2: mm-hmm.
5: right?
2: Mm-hmm.
5: So he was a big part of my growing up. I know Tawana or Charity talked about that 3-year gap. Jackie and I think we had a 2-year gap or a 3-year gap there in age, but I also got to see him like fail. But I also got to see him succeed,
2: mm-hmm.
5: right? And I had to determine for myself, did I want to be the failing part,
2: mm-hmm.
5: or did I want to be the succeeding part that he displayed? But
1: mm-hmm.
5: he was a protector too. He was a huge protector.
6: Yeah, yeah,
5: big time.
0: Mm-hmm.
5: Yep.
0: It still is.
5: Yep.
6: Cause the world.
1: Very much so.
2: Yeah.
1: Very much so.
2: And Shirley, hey girl, hey.
6: What's happening? What's happening?
2: Who are you? And remember, we have witnesses. We got some witnesses.
3: The only one that didn't tell and took them whoopings.
5: Mm-hmm. Yeah, I mean, appreciate you. Appreciate you.
2: No, he didn't say we appreciate
1: we
2: you.
1: We appreciate you.
2: Mm-hmm. What impact did you have on your siblings?
0: The one thing I can say about... let me before she talk, I'm going to say this. The one thing about...
2: We know who Charity was.
1: Go ahead.
0: That was... She did not want to be known as... Mm-hmm. Rainey's little sister.
3: Mm-hmm. When I got Charity's in trouble. Because they began to try to compare me.
2: You want your own identity.
3: Why can't you be like Charity? Why can't you be like Rainey? But that doesn't
0: change.
3: She
0: wanted her own name.
3: Exactly.
1: Into the mic. Move.
0: She wanted her own name. She made her own name.
3: And did.
0: Good, bad, or ugly. Woo, child.
3: What you said. what you said. Now, don't get it twisted.
2: Come on. Make it play.
3: I played the sport I played because of my big brother, Rainey. Mm-hmm. And then and I liked it.
1: Mm-hmm.
3: Better know that. Mm-hmm. And his work ethic. Better know that. So don't ever... Right. But as far as I'm concerned, and in school at the time, my name is Shirley.
2: That part.
3: Not Rainey or Charity.
2: It's understood.
3: Just because you knew that those were my older siblings, mm-hmm. that means nothing to me. Because when I get whooped, I got whooped. We didn't get whooped. So just know. So just know, as sure as my name is what it is, find somebody else to do it.
1: My God. Okay?
2: Come on.
0: You got a whooping.
3: So my thing is, when it came to trying to compare me to somebody else, I'm the only one of me God created.
2: Mm-hmm.
3: And however this goes,
2: well,
3: you better know it.
2: We finna go to church.
1: Listen.
2: Thank you. Thank you.
3: All right, but yeah.
2: That part. All right.
1: That's good.
2: That's good.
1: And so I think the effect that these...
2: We didn't ask LeVay.
1: Oh, my God.
4: Ask me what?
1: I was just going to talk about the
3: effect. She gambling over here.
1: They've had. What? We're on the radio. We're on the radio.
2: LeVay, who are
1: go ahead,
2: your family?
4: Who am I?
2: Yeah.
4: Probably the realest one.
2: The realest?
1: Who were you growing up? Who were you growing up?
4: The realest one.
2: Okay, make it plain. Yeah. Say more about that.
4: Yeah, I just feel like, you know, I'm...
1: Words.
4: Man,
0: I'm on a radio.
4: I'm just the one I am. I don't know. There ain't no words for me. I'm on the radio. You know what I'm saying? That's who I was. That's who I am. Still to this day. You know what I'm saying?
2: That's you.
4: I'm the baby sister. I'm the crazy one. Try me and see.
2: Period.
4: That's me.
2: Is that
4: who
2: she is,
4: and that's
2: y'all?
4: Who I always been.
2: Is that who she is?
1: That's who she is.
5: Yeah, yeah.
1: That's who she is.
2: Everybody just not there.
3: Yeah, that's for sure.
2: Ain't nobody got no stories. Anybody got nothing to say?
4: Nothing for the radio. No, they don't.
5: Every family got one.
4: Mm-hmm. Right. What he said.
5: when I think about LeVette, you know, she one of those people that, like, again, you don't do nothing bogus.
2: Mm-hmm.
5: Right, that's gonna cause LeVette to ask you a couple questions. What you do that for? Because after what you do that for, probably coming some in them hands. Probably some of them hands. You know what I mean? Because the thing is, she is about fairness. She's about, like, mm-hmm. treating people mm-hmm. well. She's about making sure that ain't nobody been doing wrong. Right, being done
2: right.
5: wrong.
2: The protector. And, it sounds like the protector of the family.
5: Yeah, but she also somebody that. She also somebody that'll cause you some trouble too.
3: Sure,
5: because if there's something
3: you ain't finna get up and go nowhere, sit down.
5: No, right.
3: Talk to LeVette.
5: Yeah,
3: talk about if she talk about it, we make her the villain. She gonna walk out.
5: It ain't the villain thing. It ain't the villain thing.
3: You're right.
2: Come on.
5: I feel you. I think it's a part of, like, who you are as a person. In terms of having that yin and that yang, mm-hmm. you heard me?
3: Mm-hmm.
5: Because I think when you think about who she is, she's mm-hmm. somebody that's gonna love you.
1: Yeah.
3: Mm-hmm.
5: She's somebody that's also gonna check you.
3: Mm-hmm.
5: And I think that's important to have. That's mm-hmm. important to have in a family.
2: Balance. Mm-hmm.
3: But I ain't gonna play with you either about mine.
5: Right.
2: All right now.
1: Yeah, they all have. They all have.
0: I think that's the undercurrent. That's the undercurrent. We ain't one of them. We not gonna. We coming together.
1: We coming together.
0: Now we can fight, right, but you can't fight us.
3: Amen.
0: You can't fight nobody. Amen. We coming together.
1: We coming together
3: for sure.
1: As soon as we come back from this break, we're going to talk about who I was, and we're going to ask my siblings. Who was Otis?
2: Well, you got to have the special intro.
1: This is Raising Us.

0: So, Rainey, Charity, Shirley, and Lavette, who was Otis? Who was Otis?
1: I'll go first. Let me go first because
2: we ain't talking about that orange juice.
1: Because I was old enough.
0: Now I want to know about the orange juice.
1: What's I was old juice? Enough to. Yeah, I'm gonna tell that story too.
0: Thank you, Rainey.
3: He brought it up.
1: Yeah, I was old enough to like be somebody that had to watch Otis sometimes. And Otis was this big baby. When I say big baby, I don't mean he was a whiner or anything like that. He was a big kid, right? So
4: he was born a toddler.
1: Yeah, I remember taking
3: not too much. Y'all got too much going on.
0: Oh, no,
2: not even born a toddler. Born a toddler.
1: But I say, like, the one thing about him is that he's always been somebody who leaned into God.
4: Yep.
1: Right? You knew from the jump he wanted to be a pastor. He wanted to be in some service to the Lord, right? Yes. And to people. So, like, that to me, not when he turned 13 or 14. It was when he was like 4 or 5. They having church service in the house, right? Him and Reggie.
0: Yeah. Right?
1: Him and Reggie.
0: Oh, my
1: right?
0: God. But
1: what Otis was also somebody who, when he did something, mm-hmm. he left it. Like, whether it was messed up, broke, whatever, he left it.
3: And don't know nothing.
1: I remember this brother visited me in college.
0: He's so quiet.
1: Right.
5: Me and May.
1: Came to my apartment, stayed with me for a couple days, whatever it was. My man has a whole cup of orange juice.
0: Yes, get to it.
1: Right. He wasted it behind the couch.
5: On your tripod, too.
0: Ooh, wee.
1: And left it. Didn't tell nobody.
5: Didn't say it would.
1: Nothing. I didn't know about it until I got ready to move out of that apartment.
0: Wee,
1: that
0: no,
1: it was
0: wrong
1: there.
0: For that.
2: Hey.
0: Yeah, so, say nothing?
1: Yeah, to this day. Yeah, he knew he was gonna get in trouble first off. He thought I was probably gonna yell at him. But
0: to this day, he's still holding secrets.
2: I'm a vault.
1: But that's one thing that I love about Otis, man. He has one of the kindest and gentlest hearts I've ever seen a human being have. And I think, you know, that's definitely a tribute to my mama and my father Otis. Because they are some amazing people and you get to see it in all of us.
0: Mm-hmm. That's good. All right, who next? Who was Otis? Thank you, Rainey.
4: I'll go.
1: Yeah.
4: Otis. Otis was my heart, my baby. That was my baby. My little brother. My little chunky baby. Otis also was the time.
5: You breaking up.
4: Otis was...
1: Yes, you had to mute her.
5: You was breaking up, sister.
2: You breaking up?
5: Breaking.
4: Otis was. I'm still breaking up.
2: No, you good.
6: You good?
4: Okay. Please kind of throw me off, but I was back.
5: You're breaking up again.
0: Oh my God.
6: You good to want to go ahead? I mean.
4: Okay. Otis was my heart. That was my baby. But Otis was also the one who made me want to run him over with the vacuum cleaner.
5: You did.
2: You did.
0: Otis got me checked. You tell.
5: You did.
4: Oh, no. I ran. Look. I ran him over with the vacuum cleaner. And then, that was a whole situation. But
6: that was
4: Otis
6: a whooping.
4: And I fought. Yeah, that was a whooping. But Otis, the way Rainey described him as the church boy, he should have been called Little Reverend because when I graduated from high school and college, they now had robes to be the bishop and choir director.
0: All right.
4: Yeah, they was baptizing and making sure babies knew how to tap on the two and the four real early.
7: Before they could walk.
4: We did. Real early in life, they had to take Oh, they was having church. Y'all. Okay, scriptures called and everything. They was having church down there.
0: Can't run, minister.
4: Look, and the way they baptized Jeremiah. Jeremiah is the one baby that's the only baby with the real beat. He the only one that got the real church clap, the real church beat because of Otis and Reggie. But Otis has always been a leader. There's a few times where he got led astray by Reggie, but you know, he came back.
7: Reggie needed that.
6: Everything wasn't Reggie's fault now.
7: Nobody said that.
4: Wait, no,
6: Otis
4: no, no,
6: had
4: no.
6: A few times.
4: No.
0: He's the quietest I ever seen him. Look at him. Quiet as a church mouse. He said nothing.
2: We're providing space for people to get
4: Now that Otis is where he is, the leadership from his childhood is very evident in the decisions that he has made as far as like his career and the way that the Lord is leading him. You can see the progression of the little Otis to the Otis that we see today.
0: Yeah. All right. Shirley, LeVette, who was Otis?
7: So that's my baby. That's my baby.
3: Now all of a sudden you everybody baby. Look at
7: I don't care about none of that. He baby brother in my phone. So I don't know. Come what
3: whoop-de-doo.
7: Yeah, whoop-de-doo. Okay. Now what? Anyway. Okay.
4: Clapping on the one and the three.
7: You heard me. Now, you know, just to see the amazing person that he is, the way he has a million things going, and still make time for you, whether, you know, it's, you know, if necessary or not, just to be present, you know, and consistent with who he is, period, like, it amazes me, you know, because times you would have thought like, he got that. He got that. The wisdom God has given, the knowledge, is spectacular. You know, and you definitely are appreciative. And when I say my baby brother and I'm not going, try him and find out because I'm coming. I promise you that.
0: We believe you.
7: So, but again, you know, like when I say beautiful person, the way he is with his children, the way he loved, the way he loved my kids, you know, he didn't birth them either, you know, so, and to still make time, it's just, you know, where did you find the time? You know, you looking like, and then this man working, and I mean working hard, man. You know, things you may have taken for granted. Looking at him, it definitely hit different. It definitely hit different. So when I say my baby brother and I love him to life and I ain't going to play about him, that's it. That's all. Simply put.
0: Thank you.
3: They saying all this, they baby, blah, blah, blah. I actually been with him the longest, and I never left him. And, you know, he's my twin, you know what I'm saying? They don't know nothing about that, you know. So, you know, I could go on and on and on, you know, and they can't really do that.
7: To each his own.
3: Like, that's, you know. I don't want to say too much. You know what I'm saying?
0: Yeah.
3: But I'm just saying you know.
7: I still
3: we done rode every wave. You know what I'm saying? Every wave we done rode it in my life, in his life. You know what I'm saying?
0: Yeah.
3: That's just
0: it don't
3: you know,
0: need no words.
7: And that's
3: exactly.
7: Fair.
3: Exactly. That's it ain't fair. Even gotta be explained.
0: Mm-hmm.
3: Yeah.
1: You know like you that. Really didn't just say nothing.
7: Like at all. At all, Marcus. At all. And I can't say the word I wanted to use. Right?
3: No, my brother is awesome. He's great. He's amazing. You know, everybody love him. Ain't nobody got nothing bad to say about him.
6: And if you do, stand up, man. You better be careful who you say it to.
7: I promise.
6: It's just what it is. You know, when it's understood, it don't got to be explained.
0: That part.
6: You know? Well, yeah, he most definitely made a difference all over the place in the community, in the church.
7: For sure.
6: You know, he's the best. For real, he is the best. He is the best, although he went his own ways a little bit sometimes. He always brought it back home.
0: What was his own ways? You want to elaborate?
4: Yeah, tell us more.
0: Do tell.
6: We on the radio today.
2: All right, when we come back.
0: No.
2: Okay, Otis. Go ahead.
0: Now you tell us who you thought you were. And how you feel about hearing what your siblings have to say about you.
2: It's, to answer both questions, I think that it's to hear people talk about you, some things when you're not a person that's consumed with yourself, it's kind of difficult to receive admiration.
0: Right. Yeah.
2: Right. Or even your perception of history is different because you don't think you've made an impact the way people remember.
0: Wow.
2: You know, and so it's great to hear.
0: You need a Kleenex?
2: No, I'm good.
0: You good?
2: Thank you.
0: I know.
2: Thank you. It's great to hear. And then it also reminds me, you know, because they'll all text me from time to time, or we'll see each other when we get a chance. Now some of them live in different places. And, you know, they'll say something that'll... They'll say something
0: come on,
2: that
0: man, you acting your age,
2: will have
0: man.
2: You
0: finish this stuff.
3: I got it. Listen. Oh, what'd you say? Get it out.
0: God almighty.
2: They'll say something that'll have you.
0: You're struggling talking about your emotions right now.
2: No, I'm not. I'm trying to manage a couple things here, unfortunately. They'll say something that'll have you now checking yourself to be like, let me make sure I'm doing the things people expect, right?
7: Mm-hmm.
2: Because the expectation is high, always is, right?
6: Or always has been for you.
2: And always has been. And so you want to make sure you're doing the things that's expected, which sometimes is which you don't think that you can always be or mount up to their expectation.
0: Mm-hmm. That's what I
2: know. And so... there's always that. But who I thought I was, you know, just Otis, you know, and just trying to be the person where folks always felt safe to be around, be with, talk to. Yeah.
6: And that was obvious growing up because he kept so many girls calling. Mm-hmm. I love Otis. Uh-huh. And he would be on the phone with all type of different girls. Oh, we just friends.
7: And really was just friends.
6: But I understand.
7: Nothing, you know?
2: Yeah.
6: Yeah. He just, you know.
3: And, you know, at that age, it was like, yeah, right. But.
7: Marcus is funny. I heard that, my guy.
2: Mm-hmm. Oh,
0: listen,
2: Lord.
0: The truth shall set you free.
2: Set you free.
0: Wow. That's

0: So, Jackie, what we're doing, just so you know, we are asking everyone the question, who were you growing up? And so when it comes to the house, the family, I made a comment that it seemed like there were two cohorts. It was the younger four and then you older two, being that y'all had so much, the age gap was so large in comparison to, you know, me and Vet. And even Shirley and Charity, it's a large gap. And so what we remember when we recall history, it's like, well, they was about grown. You see what I'm saying? So the question we're asking is, who were you growing up? Your role in the family, right, growing up. And you as being the eldest, and not just the eldest, but the eldest boy, who were you? What was your role growing up? So that's the question that we're asking. You ready?
1: Yeah, good question. Man, a protector.
0: Okay.
1: That's who I was.
0: Okay.
2: Next question, then.
0: You got more?
1: No.
0: Okay, cool.
3: Okay.
4: You know, a book that I wrote called Beyond the Label, A Leader's Journey from IEP to EDD. This is really a memoir of my life all the way up until I left one of my most recent jobs as the superintendent of the Baraboo School District. And it goes from the time that we moved to, you know, the Madison area all the way up through 2025. Mm-hmm. So it's a great book. I think it really tells a lot of stories around our family, and gives you a little insight of who I am and my journey through life as a youngster and all the way through. So I think it's a good book to reach out and grab. But there's one part I want to read about Jackie, and I think this is important for all of us to know because this is who he was. He just said he was a protector. Whenever someone asks me how I made it out of the hood, I always reply with one word, Jackie. He was my protector who guided me through those treacherous streets, the protective older brother that I held on a pedestal in a neighborhood where respect was hard earned. Jackie commanded it effortlessly. His wit and charm brought together so many people that boundaries had tried to divide. Mm. But what truly set Jackie apart was his dedication and commitment to family. In a neighborhood where many young people followed similar paths, Jackie chose to forge his own way. He stood out as an individual adorned in his own style that set him apart from the crowd. Mm. Yeah, that's who Jackie is. Like he's legit business. You know, he's had many challenges. Mm. Yeah, he's had many challenges in life too, but he's also somebody who's overcome those challenges.
2: Amen.
4: Because he has such a big heart and he loves so many. And that's one thing that I really, really, really appreciate about who he is. And like I said, every time somebody asks me, how did I do this? You know, I always say my older brother. He was a big part of who I am and how I became who I am.
3: That's beautiful. That's good.
1: All right. Thank you, brother. And it's,
3: anybody want to know?
5: About Jackie?
3: Mm-hmm.
5: Man, when I think about Jackie.
0: Hold on, Jackie. Go ahead, Jackie.
1: I said, it ain't about me. I you don't. Neither one of y'all. I see it, and whether you know a person talk about it or not, right? You know. All I know and all I will ever know is my family.
3: That's good.
4: You been holding the blunt up?
1: I won.
6: Hey, had to be the superintendent, didn't it?
1: But man, all of y'all are like, I couldn't ask for a better sibling, or no matter what we go through.
3: That's beautiful. Yeah. There's a lot of love in y'all family. Mm. I feel it.
1: And we spread it beyond. Now, my mama always tell me, boy, you got an uncle over here, and there, nephew, cousin. I ain't never met him. but that's how far I love reaches.
3: Yeah, mm-hmm. That's beautiful.
1: Mm-hmm. Well, done.
2: For sure.
3: Now, what was you going to say back?
5: I was going to say, y'all question was about Jackie and him.
3: Yeah.
1: Yeah, about me.
5: Remember. Too. I remember getting a whole lot of whoopings because of Jackie. That's what I remember.
2: Marilyn, mama,
5: and still to this day, he the reason why I'm whooping MFers.
1: Hey, but look, she say that, right? But look, she say that. My sister, I went to Wales when I was like, I don't forget how old I was. 14. And my sister. And mama brought LaVette up to Wales. And when it was time to go, LaVette didn't want to go. She kicked her toe up. She tore the toe like Jesus went in the synagogue. I ain't leaving my brother. You better get your ass about it. You're going to deal.
5: Funny. Yeah, that was crazy, but that was just trauma. You know what I'm saying?
1: Mm-hmm. Oh, yeah, I'm quite sure it is.
3: Y'all brought up abandonment a few times.
5: Oh, yeah, it's a whole lot of that. He abandoned me. I've been abandoned by everybody except for my twin, like I told you.
7: That is so sad.
4: I blame your mama and daddy for having you so late.
5: No!
7: You was a hoops fan because
5: my mama was 29 when she had me. What do you mean?
7: Because everybody else got a 3 calendar year, but you got a 2.
5: You know what?
1: What you call abandonment, you got to be playing.
7: Your mama gonna be listening.
0: You can finish what you were saying, though.
5: Yes, yeah.
1: Oh, but you can be, person can be right next to you and you can be abandoned.
5: Mm-hmm. Person can be next to you and you feel lonely.
1: But I mean,
5: if they write that with you,
1: and
5: or they abandoned you emotionally. I mean,
1: you was born in a time to where you
5: you was already
1: understand.
5: In the street. I get it.
1: You didn't. No, I'm saying not just me. I'm just talking about other people before you. Your mother, your daddy, you come up in a time that they didn't. So.
7: But this is our perspective of how we feel, not how you feel about how we feel.
5: Yeah.
0: Right. So what we're doing is we're recalling history from our perspective. So, that's the question that people are answering and the perspective they're taking. No, you're good.
3: It's all good.
0: You're good.
3: Did older siblings help raise younger siblings in the Harris family? And when I say raise, I mean babysitting, cooking, protection, correction, getting people ready.
1: From the first day, I remember when I was a little boy in Arkansas, mm-hmm. and my mother had my brother Randy. and as a kid, she put him in my arms. As a kid, said, "This your brother." So since birth, we don't know nobody but us until we get older and learn other things and venture out on our own.
4: Yeah, I would also add too that like I remember taking Otis to his first doctor's appointment. You know, so, and my mom couldn't do it because I think she either had to work or something like that. So one of his first doctor's appointments, I know I had to take him. And like I said, I bet you he was maybe two, one or two. And he He was probably about 50. About 50 pounds.
5: Come on now.
0: My first doctor's appointment?
3: Jesus.
0: Good God.
3: Still in the skin. Yeah.
4: One of the toddlers.
1: And you was a big old still pack of ham hocks.
7: Old pack of ham hocks you were.
4: I still got that picture, man. I think it's on the wall here. You in your drawers.
7: Ooh.
0: Oh, not that picture.
8: Already potty time.
0: I'm glad this is a radio show. Not TV.
3: Post it on the website. We
0: Yeah, send it to me. Send it to me. I'll make sure.
5: Actual picture.
0: I'll make sure it gets up there.
5: Right, right.
4: But I'll say this though. I think a part of why we are the way that we are is because we've had to live differently. We've had to support our siblings in different ways. As much as, like I said, Jackie was that person for me, I had to be that person for somebody else, and then somebody else had to be that person for somebody else in the family. So we definitely had to help raise, feed, you know, take care of each other as best we could with what we had.
3: That's what it sounds like. Yeah. Rainey, is there any more memories that you want to share that you feel like nobody remembers, or something that you just want to put out there to your family?
4: No, I think I can't think of, you know, other memories. And there's a lot of things that I bet you when we get off the call gonna come back.
3: That's how
4: I know. Yeah. But I would say more than anything, there was nothing like the family that we had, particularly when we started going to MPA. And that's Madison Pentecostal Assembly. That in itself not only gave us more family, but I think it also brought us even closer as a family, because we knew every Sunday, every Wednesday, every Friday where we was going to be.
5: All day.
4: All day.
1: Before it was a building.
5: That bar.
4: Yeah. So I would say that's a huge memory. That's a huge memory for me with everybody, is that we ran around that church. We stayed at that church all the time. And that's why Otis and Charity became pastors. Mama was a trustee forever.
5: She's still a trustee.
4: Yeah. So there's a lot of memories there for sure.
1: Can I share something?
0: Go ahead.
4: Yeah.
1: Man. I remember my love brother, Otis, and Reggie, and me and my people used to run up and down Simpson and sell drugs and do all type of things. Listen to me. And my love brother and Reggie was walking up and down Simpson, praising God and speaking and the Bible.
5: Clapping. Loud.
1: I'm talking about all day.
5: Down by the lake, baptizing folk.
1: Hey, people, who is that boy? Hey, that's my little brother. You better listen. But as a kid, one word that I could only speak when I speak, look, only a man after God. On my mama.
5: For sure.
1: And my brother Rainey, I remember when I was in prison and I was out of state for 4 or 5 years and came back, and he came up there with Rainey, man. I was so happy to see my brother.
3: So I have to ask, who got the best version of mom and dad?
7: Them later.
3: Who got, you know, when the oldest kids, do you feel like you got the strict version? Or did somebody feel like they got the tired version or more?
1: I would say Levette.
7: what? Got the best version or the tired version?
3: Or the most experienced version. That the most experienced.
1: Be covered better, tell the truth ones you want to, as you know how to goddamn. I'm sorry. Keep them out.
5: Oh, well, that one is good. You can use that one.
3: Damn.
0: You can say that one.
3: Say damn.
1: But look, on top of this, even though I didn't understand that my sister loved me because of the way she was portrayed, you know, showing her love. Man, I know my sister loved me to death.
7: To life.
3: Life.
8: To life.
1: Mm-hmm. Mm-hmm. Yeah. So yeah. I would say LeVette. I was going to say Maine, but LeVette, though, because LeVette, goddamn it, she's going to the grave. Hey, we going to tear it up and let it get it.
7: Yeah. Yeah, leave me out of that.
3: What was the question?
0: Who got the best version of the parents?
8: They were saying you did.
5: That was just only Jackie that said that.
0: That was just Jackie. Anybody else?
4: Yeah. I think LeVette did, too. And the reason I say that is... But the reason I say that is it's actually a maturity thing for our parents.
8: Totally different.
4: Because I think with me and Jackie and even Tawana, our parents our parents were so young, to be honest with you. Mm-hmm. Right? That by time LeVette and Otis kind of came into the world, they had matured, they had experience, they had whooped us enough, they had done what they needed to do with us.
5: Y'all making mama sound like an abuser a little bit.
8: By no means.
3: No.
0: It didn't feel like that.
5: It
0: didn't feel like they were tired of looking.
8: But you signed up for that field trip, why haven't you got it?
0: That's right.
1: What made LeVette so wrong? She just like pop, because even though we didn't like the way he got in our hand, but he got in our hand because he loved
0: him. That's true.
7: And that is raising us.
8: That part.
1: No, look.
8: Oh, you still talking about that? Go ahead, Jack.
1: Me and my sister got in a drag out. my sister snatched me up, man. Listen to me, my sister snatched me up. When I told mama, I said, my sister hate me. So, really. I didn't understand or couldn't take in that's your way. I'm sorry, you was on me because I was doing drugs and all of that.
7: Allegedly.
0: All right, family.
1: You was on.
0: No, go ahead, finish. Go ahead, my bad.
1: But the way she was on me and the way mama was on me was two different ways.
3: Mm-hmm. Uh-huh.
1: Yeah, man. Yeah, go on, get your mom, man. But once I understood, right, that my sister didn't hate me, that is... Mm-hmm. Way I say, that's possible. That bell, but that's pop. But that's mama too.
3: Mm-hmm.
1: You know, I could talk about all of y'all. My sister.
3: It sounds like y'all gonna need to finish this conversation. It don't stop here.
0: Good show. Okay, so we got a final family question, real quick. Mm-hmm. I want you all to think of, give me a 1 to 5 word answer. Okay. What does family mean to you?
3: Now.
0: What does family mean to you now?
3: That's it.
0: 1 to 5 word answer. We'll go, we'll start at the youngest and go to the eldest.
5: To me, family means don't let it come to my family. That's what it means.
7: Oh.
0: Okay. All right. Cool. Oh, that makes me next.
3: Yeah. End the story. That's it.
0: Right, end the story.
3: All right, that's what's
0: Shirley?
3: You know.
8: my safety.
0: My safety. Good, good. Charity?
7: Family to me means unconditional love with compassion.
3: Mm-hmm. Oh, right. Come on.
0: Good, good, good. Rainey?
4: Yeah, family to me means not only.
0: Now you're breaking up.
4: Man.
0: There you go, right there.
4: Can y'all hear me now?
0: Yep, don't move.
4: Okay. Family to me means really sticking together, loving each other in a way that other people can't, but making sure that we do the best for each other no matter what happens. Family.
7: One to five words.
5: He got it.
4: My bad.
0: No, that
5: you
0: was
5: know,
0: good.
5: Them doctorates, it was good. Long-winded.
0: Them doctors, they long-winded.
3: We'll take it. We'll take
0: All right,
3: it.
0: Jackie, one to five, what does family mean to you now?
7: Three.
1: Agape.
0: Agape. Godly love. That's good.
8: All right. Listen.
0: That's good. I'm excited and relieved. with my family, my siblings making it to the radio and
3: yes.
0: doing first of maybe one more episodes.
8: Yeah.
0: Yeah. But family means to me commitment. Mm-hmm. It means commitment through the hard times, good times, the bad times. It also means better together.
8: Amen.
0: And so just really excited to have my family here talking about being raised and raising the house and same family, but different childhoods. And so really excited to have my eldest brother.
3: Both can coexist.
0: You know, both can coexist in the same place, same time. All of my siblings still there are two that not joining us today, but hopefully we can get them the next time. And then it's really going to be a full house.
8: For sure.
0: But I'm so excited to have them all here, Jackie, Charity, Shirley, Rainey, and Levette, joining Ruby and I here on Raising Us. We really appreciate having Aaron, our engineer, with us today. Thank you so much. Really appreciate you.
1: Thank you.
0: As well as our
1: I hear you laughing too, Shirley.
0: As well as our news and talk director, Nate, and Sarah, our news producer.
3: Mm-hmm.
0: Really appreciate everyone
7: thank
0: for
7: you.
0: Joining us today.
8: We appreciate
0: and
8: it.
0: And our listeners, thank you so much.
1: Hey.
0: And we will see you same time, same place, next week, Thursday at 1 p.m. This is Raising Up. You can't hide.
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1: This is Bird Note. I'm Ariana Rimmel. In the summer of 2026, conservation photographer Garrett Vinn visited a remote wilderness called the National Petroleum Reserve in Alaska. He shared this audio postcard from Teshekpuk Lake.
2: I'm sitting here in the middle of June on an Arctic night in Alaska. The sun is low, it's close to midnight, and the shorebirds have taken flight. In these vast open landscapes, getting in the air is key to being heard. Display flights are the norm, and these birds are announcing their territories and looking for mates. Right now around me, I have three that are especially prevalent. The Dunlin, semi-palmated sandpiper, and pectoral sandpiper. This beautiful little russet and black and white Dunlin that is flying by issues a harsh, ringing scream as it returns to Earth from its display flight. This tiny semi-palmated sandpiper, the size of a sparrow, spends many hours every day over its territory, hovering and cruising and issuing this call, the motorboat call. The male pectoral sandpiper inflates a large air sac on its chest, launches out over the tundra, and in a low, buoyant flight, issues a long series of hooting calls over areas frequented by females. And these are just three of about 25 species of shorebirds that nest in the wetlands, tundra, and foothills of America's Arctic. I'm Garrett Vinn for Bird Note.
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And you're listening to Jazz in Flight. I'm your host, Arno Gonzalez. Be with you here until 5 p.m. Lots of great music to share with you. Lots of new music. We're going to get started here. In the background, you can hear pianist Luis Capdevila. He's from Spain. This is a tune entitled Changing, from his 2019 release, Cinematic Radio. Coming up, something from trumpeter Brian Lynch, and the newest release from drummer Mike Clark.

And in the background, from Norway, pianist Epson Eriksson and his trio. This is a pre-release single. It's entitled Sepia Sky, from their album that's coming out in a couple weeks on the 24th of September. And the album is entitled Almost There. Before that, we heard drummer Mike Clark from his latest release entitled Kwan Ganjo, which is a Buddhist saying that is loosely translated to time without beginning. And that was his version of Jan Hammer's tune Lungs. The album just came out a month ago and includes Esiet Okon Esiet on bass, Patrice Rushen on piano, Eddie Henderson on trumpet, and Craig Handy on sax. Mike Clark, of course, was part of the Headhunters, Herbie Hancock's backing band in the early 70s. Before that, trumpeter Brian Lynch from his 2024 release 7x7x7. We heard In the Riv. And we started off the show with pianist Luis Capdevila, the tune Changing, off of his album Cinematic Radio. Coming up in this set, pianist Antonio Farao with a brand new single, and also a classic tune from Poncho Sanchez. Keep it here.

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2: And speaking of the Django Fest, I will have a couple of tickets to give away. That's going to happen around the 4 o'clock hour, so about an hour and a half from now, just before I do the jazz calendar. We will have a pair of tickets to give away for the Django Fest happening this weekend. Stay tuned. In the background, the Ancient Infinity Orchestra with a brand new release entitled It's Always About Freedom. And this cut is Illuminations. The Ancient Infinity Orchestra, the 16-member project from the north of England. And this is their latest offering. In the last set, we heard the great conguero Poncho Sanchez, the tune Yesterdays from the album Cambios, and that featured Freddie Hubbard on trumpet. Before that, from Italy, pianist Antonio Farao, with his latest single entitled Same Mirror. And we started off the set with pianist Espen Eriksson and his trio. Espen Eriksson Trio is currently touring in both Scandinavia and China. Coming up in this set, we're going to have new releases from vibraphonist Natsuko Matsuyama and saxophonist Oded Sur. Stay tuned.

in the background, pianist Aaron Parks, bassist Matt Brewer, and drummer Eric Harland from their album Volume 2. This is a tune, Montara. In that last set, we had a brand new single from saxophonist Oded Sur entitled Sky River that just dropped a few days ago. Oded Sur is originally from Israel but makes New York City his home. Before that, vibraphonist Natsuko Matsuyama with her latest release, Shapes of Summer. And we listen to the classic Joe Henderson tune, Recordame. And we started off the set with the Ancient Infinity Orchestra from their latest release, It's Always About Freedom. And we heard the tune, Illuminations. Coming up in this set, something from the Open Studio Project, and also something from pianist Britta Virdavis. Hope you're enjoying the music.

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This is Jazz in Flight. I am your host, Erno Gonzalez. We still have 2 hours left in the show, which will bring us to Democracy Now! With Amy Goodman. In the background, pianist Peter Martin from the Open Studio Project. This is a tune, Bebop Reimagined.

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All event proceeds and donations fund Rooted's Gardener in Residence program across Madison Public Schools, with financial support helping to keep programming accessible for schools with the greatest economic need. The Farm to School Aid is at Troy Farm and Gardens, 502 Troy Drive on Madison's North Side. That's on Saturday, September 12th from 2 to 7:30 p.m. You are listening to WORT Madison.

In the background, the sounds of saxophonist Yasmin Myra. She's from London. This is from her release entitled Rising, and this song is entitled Glimmers. In the last set, we heard pianist-composer Britta Virves, originally from Estonia. She makes her home in Stockholm, Sweden. We heard the tune Road to Bremer from her album Simple Things. Before that, pianist Peter Martin and his open studio project with the tune Bebop Reimagined from the album 4, Same. And we started off the set with pianist Aaron Parks, bassist Matt Brewer, and drummer Eric Harland with the tune Montara from their album Volume 2. Coming up in this set, we're going to have some new releases from saxophonist David Sanchez, and also the musicians Gabriel Rossi and Laurent Coulandre with their tribute to Hermeto Pascual. Keep it right here, Jazz in Flight.

And in the background, saxophonist Chris Potter from the album Alive with Ghosts Today. And this is Sister Anne, which features Bill Frisell on guitar, Bernice Travis on bass, Nate Smith on drums, Rain Moore on clarinet, and Sarah Caswell on violin. Also, Zechariah El Magrabel on trombone. This album came out in May of this year. In that last set, we heard from Brazil harmonica master Gabriel Rossi and French pianist Laurent Colandre with the tune Ginga Carioca. It also came out in May, and this is from their album Hermeto Universal, their tribute to the Grand Master Hermeto Pascual, multi-instrumentalist, composer, all-around amazing musician that we lost a few years ago. Before that, the latest release from David Sanchez, saxophonist David Sanchez. The album is Tambo, and we heard El Gran Caribe. And we started off the set with saxophonist Yasmin Myra. The tune was Glimmers off her album Rising. Coming up, we got something from vocalist Michael Mayo. And also something from drummer Peter Erskine. Stay tuned. By the way, you're listening to Jazz in Flight, and I am your host, Arnold Gonzalez. We're a little over halfway through the show.

In the background, from Sweden, pianist-composer Henning Uhlin. From his latest release, I Fell and Cried, this is the tune, I Miss You, No, I Love You. In that last set, we just heard vocalist Michael Mayo with a classic Miles Davis tune, 4. That's from his album, Fly. Michael Mayo is going to be at the Wisconsin Union Theater on Thursday, October 1st. I'm sure it's going to be a fantastic show. And we started off with saxophonist Chris Potter with the tune Sister Anne from his album Alive with Ghosts Today. This is Jazz in Flight. I am your host, Arno Gonzalez. We'll be with you here until 5 p.m., which will be Democracy Now! With Amy Goodman. And then at 6, the local news. Keep it locked right here.

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the background, the drumming of Peter Erskine from his live version of the tune David's Blues of a new release entitled Four Gentlemen of Verona. And that includes Bob Mincer on sax, Alan Pasqua on piano, and Derek Ollis on bass. It's 3:50, and we're going to have the jazz calendar a little bit after 4 p.m., but I do have a couple of tickets to give away, and that's going to be for the Midwest Django Fest happening this weekend, September 11th and 12th, at Lake Farm Park. So after the hour, I will play an announcement of this Django Fest. And we'll take the first caller after you hear that announcement to get a pair of tickets to the Midwest Django Fest. Coming up, I have something from pianist Karen Shirashi. Stay tuned.

And that was Karen Shirashi. She's originally from London. She's a pianist composer, and that was her latest release, a single entitled Asphodel Waltz. It is almost 4 p.m., and you're listening to Jazz in Flight on WORT 89.9 FM Madison, streaming worldwide at WORTFM.org. I'm going to play one song from Helen Song, who's also a pianist-composer, and her big band. Then I'm going to play an announcement for the Midwest Django Fest. And I have a pair of tickets to give away. So when you do hear that announcement, the first caller, you will get two tickets. Okay, so here is Helen Song and her big band.

The 2026 Midwest Django Fest takes place on the shores of Lake Wabisa at Lake Farm Park on Friday, September 11th and Saturday the 12th. This annual event is a regional blend of jazz and features a diversity of performers. Appearing this year are the Gonzago Bergara Trio, the Hot Club of Baltimore, Alfonso Ponticelli, the Shawnee Ali Quartet, and your host, Harmonious Whale. MidwestDjangoFest.com, that's Django, spelled D-J-A-N-G-O, has a complete schedule of bands and events. The 2026 Midwest Django Fest takes place on the shores of Lake Wabisa at Lake Farm Park on Friday, September 11th and Saturday, the 12th. 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

And in the background, saxophonist Bob Reynolds from his latest release, Eddie Told Me So. This is the classic, You Don't Know What Love Is. We have a winner. And so Rick is going to the Midwest Django Fest happening this weekend, September 11th and 12th. So it's a little bit after four, and like we do, we're going to do the Madison Jazz Calendar. So let's get started. Today, Thursday the 10th, and where I will be going after this, the Tony Castañeda Latin Jazz Band will be at the Cardinal Bar, 5:30 to 7:30, no cover, comedy at the break. Also, today, Thursday, 5:30 to 7:30, Greg Smith, Larry Stout, Ron Hansen, and John Wildecombe at Otto's on Mineral Point Road. There's also the Zuzu Jam Session happening between 5:30 and 7:30 at the Zuzu Cafe on Drake Street. Also, today, Thursday, from 6:30 to 9, our good friend Ben Ferris and his band Mr. Chair will be at the Mansion Hill Inn. And they're calling it Jazz and Cocktails with Mr. Chair. Also today from 7 to 9, Playing the Standards, there'll be a jam session hosted by Jan Hora at Cafe Coda on Williamson Street. And a featured concert this evening at 7:30, the UW Memorial Union Play Circle will feature bassist extraordinaire Linda May Han Oh. She was here in Madison a year ago and had an opportunity to play Richard Davis's bass on that gig. Moving on to Friday the 11th at 5 p.m., the Charlie Painter Trio will be at Riley Tavern, and that is in Verona. Also Friday, from 5 to 6:30, the Doug White Quartet will be at Cafe Coda, and that is a free event. Also Friday, from 5 to 8, Bob Kerwin and Doug Brown will be at Ruth's Chris Steakhouse in Middleton. And from 5:30 to 7:30, the Bill Roberts Combo will be at the Cardinal Bar on Wilson Street. Also Friday from 5:30 to 7:30, Tom Wasselchuk, Larry Stout, and John Wittecombe will be back at Otto's on Mineral Point Road. Also Friday, 5:30 to 9, Strolling Middleton is happening with... That's by the Stone Horse Green on Hubbard Avenue in Middleton. And then... Let's see here. September 11th, Friday, 6 p.m., the Midwest Django Fest. And that's here on Libby Road in Madison. Also, the Midwest Django Fest on Saturday at 3 p.m. And Strolling Middleton will be happening also on Saturday from 5 to 8:30. Saturday from 5:30 to 8:30, Jim Erickson will be at Louisiane's in Middleton. Also Saturday from 7

to 11, Sam Robinson Quartet will be at Cafe Coda on Williamson Street, and that is a ticketed event. Also Saturday, the Aidan Steer Quartet will be at Audio for the Arts, and that's from 8 to 10, and that is a ticketed event. Moving on to Sunday the 13th, All That Jazz Big Band will be at the First Presbyterian Church, and that is from 10:30 a.m. to 12 p.m. Also on Sunday, from 3 to 5, the Latin Jazz Jam at the Zuzu Cafe. Let's see, what else do we have here? Sunday, 6 to 7, Doug White and Friends. And that is at the Doug White Residence on Marconi Street in Madison, 5526 Marconi Street. Also on Sunday, September 13th, from 7 to 10, the North Street Cabaret Jazz Jam, and that's free. Moving on to next Tuesday, September 15th, from 7 to 9, the Madison Django Jazz Jam is happening at Leopold's on Regent Street. That is also free, as is the Kowalski Steer Extet at the Mason Lounge between 7:30 and 10. And then our friend, the great Jerry DiMaggio, will be at Otto's on Mineral Point Road on Wednesday the 16th from 5:30 to 7:30. We should take advantage of being able to be outside still before it gets too cold. Also on Wednesday, the Quintet of Juancho will be at Lucille from 8 to 10, and that is free. Okay, and that is your Madison Jazz calendar. It is 4:15. Still have a lot of great music to share. Coming up, we have pianist Beto Bacciello with Amor Fato.

background. A project entitled Alternative Guitarist Summit. And the album is Honoring Pat Martino, Volume 2. And the tune is Pat Martino's tune, Lean Years, featuring guitarist Howard Paul. This came out a couple months ago. In that last set, we heard Cuban-American pianist Kemuel Roig from his latest release, Three Discovery Volume 1, with a classic tune, Quizás, Quizás, Quizás. Before that, from Poland, the trio is known as Confusion Project with their latest release, Identity. We heard the tune Simplicity. And we started off the set with Brazilian pianist-composer Beto Bacciello. And that featured John Patitucci on bass and Eric Harlan on drums. The tune was Amor Fati from the album The Stoic Suite. It's 4:36. Still have time for a few more tunes. Coming up, vibraphonist Simon Mollier and also Japanese trumpeter Takuya Kuroda.

In the background, harpist, composer, Brandy Younger, from her 2025 release, Gadabout Season, this is the tune BBL. In that last set, we just heard trumpeter Takuya Kuroda from his release Rising Sun. The tune was Mala. Before that, vibraphonist Simon Moliere. From his release Elements of Light, we heard Bird of Paradise. And we started off the set with the Alternative Guitar Summit with the Pat Martino tribute and his tune Lean Years, as done by guitarist Howard Paul. You've been listening to Jazz in Flight, and I have been your host, Arno Gonzalez. It's 4:55, excuse me. And stay tuned for Democracy Now! At 5 p.m. with Amy Goodman, and the local news at 6 p.m. Matt Marcus will be here at Jazz in Flight, hosting Jazz in Flight next Thursday. 2 weeks from now will be Agustin, and I will be back on Thursday, October 8th. Thank you for listening. Hope you enjoy the show. Till next time.

0: time is now 6 o'clock on the dot, and welcome to WORT's local news for Thursday, September 10th, 2026. I'm your host, Christina Leffring.
1: And I'm your host, Fiona Hatch. In tonight's news, St. Mary's nurses file a federal labor complaint against the hospital's parent company.
0: A new face joins the Madison City Council.
1: And in the second half, we'll question why copying court records comes with a price, tell you the best spots to cast your fishing line, and check in with Forward Madison FC after their recent win in Corpus Christi.
0: All these and more on tonight's local news after this short break.

0: I'm Max Pringle with these headlines. Slightly fewer Americans filed for unemployment claims last week, as jobless claims remain at historically low levels and layoffs are still rare. The Labor Department reported today filings for benefits dipped to 206,000 last week from a revised 207,000 the week before. The four-week average of claims, which smooths out week-to-week volatility, also fell modestly to 206,000. Claims for jobless benefits are a proxy for layoffs, and economists watch them because they can be a sign of where the job market is headed. For the past year, claims have mostly stayed within a historically low range of 200,000 to 230,000 a week. The federal judge has allowed Missouri's Supreme Court to proceed with a contempt hearing for Secretary of State Denny Hoskins in a dispute over new congressional voting maps supported by President Trump. The state Supreme Court will hold the contempt hearing today. The court previously ordered Hoskins not to use a Trump-backed map in the November election, but on Tuesday, U.S. District Judge Stephen Clark barred Hoskins from using anything other than the new map Trump supports. State attorneys representing Hoskins wanted Clark to block the contempt hearing, but the federal judge declined to do so. President Trump headlined the first day of the Republican midterm convention Wednesday in Dallas. Trump pledged to give every American adult $5,000 if the Republicans retain control of the Congress in November. Experts say that's highly dubious. More from Jagrute Darve.
1: In many ways, it was a typical Donald Trump speech. For more than an hour, he took jibes at his predecessor, Joe Biden, and the Democrats, saying they have a radical left agenda, blaming them for price rises in the US and illegal immigration, among other things. He repeated his false claim that he won the presidency three times and suggested the Hormuz Strait should be renamed the Trump Strait. Fact-checkers had a busy night, verifying many of his claims, from the revenues his administration has collected from tariffs to the country's murder rate. He vowed to campaign for Republicans in battleground states and said the party does well when he's on the ticket, so they should pretend he is. But not everyone seems to agree. Some Republicans in tight races are privately saying they're avoiding mentioning the president on the campaign trail. Experts say the midterms tend to be referendums on the incumbent in the White House. And with his escalating trade war with Canada, unpopular war with Iran, and voters' concerns about affordability, Donald Trump is facing some tough headwinds in the run-up to November.
0: That's Jagrute Darve. Wholesale inflation picked up last month after cooling earlier this summer, as higher oil and gas prices stemming from the Iran war are keeping costs high. The Labor Department's Producer Price Index, which captures inflation before it reaches consumers, rose 5.4% last month from a year ago. That's up from 4.7% in July. Inflation has shown some signs of easing in recent months, but is still high, frustrating consumers who are struggling with more expensive gas, groceries, clothing, and other essentials. Oil prices globally topped $100 a barrel this week on renewed fighting in the Middle East. Meanwhile, the European Central Bank is raising interest rates to cool inflation from surging oil prices connected to the Iran war. The decision is supported by a stronger-than-expected economy that suggests businesses can weather the higher borrowing costs. The central bank for the 21 EU member states that use the euro currency raised its benchmark rate today by a quarter percentage point to 2.50% at a meeting held in Berlin, away from the bank's Frankfurt headquarters. The bank last raised rates at its June 11th meeting, then hit pause at its July 23rd session. Remarks by European Central Bank President Christine Lagarde at her news conference will be parsed by market analysts and investors for clues about whether more interest rate increases are coming. Those are the Pacifica headlines. I'm Max Pringle.

0: This is Christina Leffering and Fiona Hatch with your local news, coming to you from the WORT studios on Bedford Street in beautiful downtown Madison. And here are your Thursday headlines. Two laws restricting access to abortions in Wisconsin will likely be tested in a lawsuit Planned Parenthood filed Thursday, Wisconsin Public Radio reports. The lawsuit challenges two state statutes, one requiring a 24-hour waiting period after requesting an abortion, and the other, which specifies that only physicians may perform abortions. The state county suit names District Attorney Ismail Ozan as defendant, since district attorneys in the state have the power to prosecute violators of the laws being challenged.
1: More than 200 mail-in absentee ballots arrived at the Madison City Clerk's office after the August 11th primary election, a state elections commission survey found. According to WisPolitics, that number was consistent with the number of late absentee ballots received after the spring election in April. It also concurs with a plurality of municipal clerks across the state who responded to the poll. As part of the commission survey, clerks offered comments related to the issue of late mail-in ballots. One that was the current rule allowing absentee ballots to be issued within 5 days of an election may provide the Postal Service too little time to ensure delivery on the election date.
0: Members of the Wisconsin Air National Guard's 115th Fighter Wing are expected to be deployed to the Middle East as part of the military buildup near Iran, the Wisconsin State Journal reports. The newspaper cited Air and Space Forces magazine, which said the Madison unit's F-35 stealth fighters will arrive in the war zone in, quote, the coming days.
1: The Trump administration's efforts to reduce protections for endangered species and their habitats will face legal challenges from the attorneys general of 20 states, including Wisconsin. The two federal lawsuits filed Wednesday in California allege that the actions violate the Federal Administrative Procedure Act and the National Environmental Policy Act. California Attorney General Rob Bonta said the current policies also ignore the history and purpose of the Endangered Species Act. A statement from the U.S. Department of the Interior said the state's lawsuit seeks to preserve regulatory overreach that, quote,

0: after the company tried to sell data collected for police to another department in city government, Spectrum News reports.
1: The field of candidates seeking to become Madison mayor grew again Thursday, with the announcement by former Dane County Supervisor April Kigea, reports the Wisconsin State Journal. Kigea served on the Dane County Board from 2022 until she moved out of her district in late 2025. She posted a video on YouTube Thursday declaring her candidacy. She joined six other hopefuls for the mayor's office, including incumbent Satya Rhodes Conway. Others who have announced are former Alders Brian Benford and Syed Abbas, One City Schools CEO Kalim Kerr, Larry Williams, and Johnny Hines.
0: Early and late Metro Transit service is scheduled to be scaled back in December, the Capital Times reports. Routes C, D, G, and H will be affected, the newspaper reports.
1: Dane County beach closures due to blue-green algae plummeted to a five-year low, the Wisconsin State Journal reports. That's the good news. The bad news is that closures because of E. coli contamination were up 71% over the last year. In total, the county ordered 184 closures across its 23 beach areas this summer, the newspaper reports.
0: Those were the headlines. Hundreds of nurses at St. Mary's Hospital voted to unionize in June, fed up with staffing and retention issues at the hospital. Months later, they're still waiting for management to come to the bargaining table and negotiate a contract. The nurses argue in a new complaint with the National Labor Relations Board that the long delay, combined with alleged union-busting activity at the hospital, is a violation of federal labor law. WORT news producer Faye Parks has the story.
2: SSM Health, the healthcare system that operates St. Mary's in Madison, has violated federal labor laws in its campaign to quash the recently established nurses' union at the hospital. According to a new complaint the union filed with the National Labor Relations Board, or NLRB, confiscating and destroying union materials, prohibiting their display in employee work areas, and threatening nurses with quote-unquote indefinite suspension were just some of the accusations laid out in the complaint against hospital management. This union-busting activity has been going on for months, registered nurse Jamie Hogan told WORT Thursday.
3: Early on in our campaign, we had a lot of our literature taken down, and I personally was pulled in to talk to management and HR multiple times due to wearing a union-supporting pin. And this was really disruptive because it distracted staff from taking care of their patients, and it also pulled us away from our being able to be with our patients.
2: 89% of the nearly 900 nurses at St. Mary's voted to form a union this summer, organizing as a chapter of the Service Employees International Union Wisconsin, or SEIU. The NLRB certified the vote in July, overruling SSM's objections over how the election was conducted and whether charge nurses should have been included in the bargaining unit. SSM is challenging that decision and has said they won't come to the bargaining table until the NLRB weighs in on their appeal. After months of delays and tension, according to Hogan, the nurses finally reached their breaking point and decided to file the complaint.
3: It's just gone on for so long, and we haven't been able to come to any agreements or really see any progress, so it feels like it's time to take some bigger actions. Right. I think it's really frustrating to see the lengths that they're willing to go to fight our union efforts when those resources could go a long ways towards making our working conditions better and to providing a much higher quality of care.
2: Staffing levels at St. Mary's sit around 40% below the Madison Metro average, according to a press release from the union, and the hospital is losing experienced nurses to burnout and higher wage jobs. Meanwhile, SSM brought in nearly $500 million in profit last year. Negotiating better staffing ratios would allow nurses to spend more time with their patients, Hogan told WORT, and fixing the hospital's retention issues would have a huge impact on patient care.
3: Because nurses with more years of experience have the ability to notice small changes in patient condition and take action before things decline.
2: Hogan, who's worked as a registered nurse at St. Mary's for 2 years, shared what it was

0: take for her to stay at the hospital long term? Addressing the staffing issues ranked at the top of the list.
1: The way that we're currently working, I don't feel like it would be sustainable for my entire career. I also think that having a voice in our working conditions would make me a lot more likely to stay for my entire career. And I do think that pay has a factor in it. I know that some of the other hospitals in Madison pay significantly more than St. Mary's, and I know that for some of my coworkers, that has been a factor in them deciding to move to another hospital.
0: As St. Mary's nurses continue to fight for their first contract, the union campaign has taken root at 10 SSM outpatient clinics across Dane County. Some 380 nurses are slated to vote in union elections between September 22nd and September 25th. For WORT News, I'm Faye Parks.

0: A new face has joined the Madison City Council after alders unanimously backed Divine Nzegu's appointment Tuesday to represent the Far West Side. Six candidates interviewed for the seat, which opened up when District 1's former alder John Duncan resigned earlier this summer. Nzegu, a credit analyst at John Deere Financial, has been tapped to serve the remaining 8 months of his term. She joined our news producer, Faye Parks, this afternoon to introduce herself to District 1 constituents and the city of Madison at large.
1: Hi, I am Alder Divine Nzegu, and I have lived in Madison for 16 years. I was born in Mississippi, but I've been in Wisconsin for quite some time, since I was five. So I was raised in Platteville and was there for a majority of my time in Wisconsin. And then around 2010, my family and I moved from Platteville to Madison. So we've been here, it's been about 16 years. Professionally, I think people are starting to understand that I am a credit analyst with John Deere Financial, and that involves a lot of complex reviewing of information and applying policy and just making fair and responsible decisions. And I've been with John Deere Financial for over a decade. I actually started in customer service, then moved to the construction and forestry team, and then I ended up being in credit, and I've been in credit for about 6 years now. I've been enjoying that experience I've been having with John Deere, and it's really helped me when it comes to making like a lot of decisions. In the position that I'm in, I have to make quick, sound decisions that can be immediate and it can also affect long term. So I would say what's been very consistent in my life is I would say service and leadership. I've been doing it for quite some time in different places. So this just seems like another opportunity really to serve the community with the Common Council.
2: Yeah, so you're now the newly minted alder representing Far West Side District 1 on the City Council, a seat that John Duncan, who's moving away from Madison, vacated earlier this summer. What inspired you to apply for the position?
1: Yeah, I saw the vacancy as a really pristine opportunity to serve. When someone, and just wanting to be someone to step in, learn quickly and do the work, I had experience, a lot of community leadership, and it just made the perfect sense for me to go into this opportunity, especially because of my professional background. And I really believe that local government matters, and these decisions truly affect people's everyday lives. And I've had the opportunity to do that at different levels, especially with the Urban League of Greater Madison, and especially with being on a city committee with the Parks Division. I do feel that I truly wanted to contribute in those conversations that are happening in the local government, and wanting to make sure that District 1 had a representative, but also someone who's willing to represent them and listen to their concerns genuinely.
2: So you alluded to your professional background earlier. I'm curious, do you hope to bring a different or new perspective to the City Council? What can you offer as an asset?
1: I definitely think that my professionalism from what I do can offer that. I think sometimes when people think of like credit analysts or things with numbers, that it can be black and white. But I've learned in my position, it can be very human impacting. And so I do think that I can bring a different perspective and fresh perspective, I would say, when it comes to my professionalism and the work that I've been able to do as a credit analyst. I didn't recognize it at first, but I do make a lot of decisions understanding people's stories. Yes, I'm able to look at the policy and the different regulations, but I do, as a credit analyst, I use a lot of personal experience from the individuals that I'm talking to make those decisions. So I do think that is a perspective that I think can be advantageous. I also think being in the different communities that I am in, also as a mother and being in having those different experiences and interactions with community partners and organizations, I think it's helpful to see that perspective. And I do think it will add a little bit more perspective to the council.
2: You're joining the city council at a particularly challenging time, with budget season well underway and Madison still reeling from the police killing of Corey Ruiz in July. What's your plan to tackle this transition into city leadership? Are you coming in with a list of priorities?
1: That is a really great question. What I would say that I recognize this is, it is a very difficult time. It's with tension. I recognize also this is an appointment to fill a vacancy. So that means that it's going to take effort to earn trust of residents. And I think that's particularly important. I don't want to take that opportunity for granted. Because I'm learning so much, I know that this is something that I want to take with sincerity. I would say my biggest priority right now is listening and learning. I do have a learning curve. I'm coming into the shoes of Alder Duncan, and he was really respected. So I want to hear directly from our residents and neighborhoods and business and community organizations and see what they're experiencing. I know there are several issues that are important, and I agree. I think they're important too. That's the housing and affordability, the property tax, cost of living, public safety is huge, infrastructure, things that we are trying to address, especially with the unhoused. But I don't want to walk into this role assuming I know every neighborhood and every need. And part of my responsibility as interim is to be present and to ask the questions and to make thoughtful decisions based on community input and information that's presented to the council. I also recognize here as well that I would say when it comes to the public safety, I think we also have to talk a lot about trust. They're members of our community and particularly people of color and historically unrepresented, unserved communities who just aren't being seen and heard or equally protected, to be honest, by the systems that's supposed to serve them. So the recent events have really enforced how important those conversations are. And I'm very new to the council, so I don't want to come in pretending I don't have all the answers, but I'm here to listen. I'm here to ask the difficult questions and make sure their voices are actually heard and just not limited to the people who continually and traditionally have been able to have access to city government. I think for me, what is really important is trying to make sure people have the knowledge and that equity can be executed in some capacity here.
2: For now, you'll be serving on an interim basis, but you will be eligible to run for the seat when District 1 voters select their next alder in the April election. Should they expect to see you on the ballot?
1: Yeah, I would say right now my focus is the next 7 months, but I don't want to say that it's something that wouldn't be a possibility. But my main goal at this moment is to make sure that I can serve and make impact within my interim term, and that's something that would be a possibility. But my main focus at this time is to make sure that what success looks like for me is just to make sure that the constituents and residents are actually heard and being able to elevate their voice in some capacity. So that would be my main focus right now.
2: Whether or not you choose to run this spring, what would you say is your long-term vision for the city of Madison? What would you like for it to look like, say, 5-10 years from now?
1: Ooh, 5-10 years for Madison. That's a beautiful question. I would say continually making sure that we consider the livelihood of our individuals of the city, and that is at any capacity, and making sure that I do still think affordable housing is very important, and making sure that we're being thoughtful while we're creating these neighborhoods, because City of Madison is growing and it's continually projected to grow by several percentages each year, and to think of the cost of living. I think public safety is something is going to be very important, policing and making sure that we actually uphold accountability and making sure that we find ways to uphold equity and representation and making sure people, you know, who have historically been unrepresented in city decisions are actually heard. And I'm hoping that there's an even level playing ground in those regards. And I do think that it is possible for us to really work with the unhoused population in Madison, creating some actual, you know, stability and sustainable approaches for housing, I think, can be achieved. Something also I think is continually important is in regards to how we create opportunities for the youth and supporting families, young families, seasoned families, and things of that sort, making sure that we find ways to support and create opportunities, especially for the youth. We always say that the youth is our future. I would say a lot of the things that we are speaking about that are issues when it comes to our community, I do think we'll be able to move the needle. I think we will be able to make some changes and have some actual progression and stability within our community. That does require us to allow people to create, now that some people have the seat in the table, to create more room for others. So my hope is that these things that we are fighting for, the different issues, that we actually will be able to see progress. And I do think we can. I do think that the conversations are happening, and I want residents to understand that what's happening at City Hall and how these decisions are affecting them coming forward, and they know that they can actually participate. I think sometimes what I do find disheartening is that people don't think it's possible to be able to not only elevate their voice, but be part of the conversation. So I do think that's something that we can see within the next 5 to 10 years.
2: I believe that covers all of my questions, but is there anything else you'd like to add?
1: I'm just excited to be in this position, and I feel very humbled, and I hope that people can give me grace as I'm learning the logistics of the position, but I do really truly believe at the beauty of Madison, and I think we have some great things that we'll be able to achieve, and I'm looking forward to hear what we're doing well and what we're not doing well. I'm always open to all aspects of conversation and making sure that our residents and people are heard for the better.
2: I've been speaking with Madison Alder Divine Nzegwu, appointed earlier this week to fill a vacant seat on the City Council, representing Far West Side District 1.
0: And you're listening to Handcrafted Local News here on WORT. Stay with us. We've got a lot more stories for you coming up in the second half of the show. We'll question why copying court records comes with a price. We'll tell you the best spots to cast your fishing line. And we'll check in with Forward Madison FC after their recent win in Corpus Christi.
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0: The time is 6:32, and you're listening to the live local news at WORT. I'm your host, Fiona Hatt, Christina Leffring, here with my co-host, Fiona Hatch. Thank you for joining us. Many people make use of Wisconsin Circuit Court access to acquire information on court cases. But to actually see the paperwork for a case, you'll have to stop by the clerk of Circuit Court's office in the county courthouse. And if you want to take any records with you when you leave, you'll have to pay $1.25 per page for copies. Many just take pictures on their phone to avoid the fee, but according to the clerk's office, this isn't and has never been allowed. This week on Transparency Talk, hosts Sholly Pittman and Bill Leaders voice their confusion about the rule and Bill's belief that it makes things more difficult for everyone in the long run. But before we turn it over to Bill and Sholly, our standard reminder that this conversation is not intended to be specific legal advice, but rather a discussion of general legal issues. If you have a particular legal issue, please consult an attorney.
1: Today is every other Thursday, which means it's time for Transparency Talk, the radio show that you can see right through. I'm Sholly Pittman.
2: And I'm Bill Leaders, president of the Wisconsin Freedom of Information Council, a statewide group that promotes openness in government. I was also, until recently, the co-host of this show.
1: Bill, you're back so soon.
2: Yeah, well, Tom Kamenick is out of the country on a top-secret mission, so you ask me to fill in, I'm happy to help out.
1: Well, thank you for being back. Since we're having you, I want to talk about your recent column. Your Right to Know is distributed each month for free to newspapers throughout the state, and you've been sending me clips of that column. I'm frankly impressed. It reliably runs in so many newspapers.
2: Yeah, the column has been produced monthly since 2003, which is the year before I became president of the council. It's written by council members like me and yourself, as well as representatives of other groups and members of the public.
1: And this month, you write about an issue that's close to home, just down the street at the Dane County Courthouse. It's called Let the Public Copy Court Records. It all started with Chris Rickert, a reporter at the State Journal, who was getting court records.
2: Well, before we get into it, here's a bit of background. While you can look up an overview of court cases online using what people commonly and actually incorrectly call CCAP, it's actually the Wisconsin Circuit Court Access, or WCCA, but doesn't have the actual paperwork attached to it. If you want to see the actual pleadings in the file, you have to go to the Clerk of Circuit Court's office on the first floor of the Dane County Courthouse.
1: I still call it CCAP. A lot of journalists use this tool, but it's open to all members of the public. And in that room in the courthouse, there are two computers that only connect to CCAP, or WCCA. There are only two computers where you can actually look up the paperwork in a case. You can look them up for free, but if you want a copy of them, there are a few options. You can't save records as a PDF. You can't email them to yourself. You can only really print them out. And for documents per page, it adds up fast. It's $1.25.
2: And so a lot of people, like Chris Rickert, have taken the practice, I've done it many a time, of taking photographs of the records as they appear on the terminal and avoiding this $1.25 fee. I've never had a problem with it. He's never had a problem with it before. But a few weeks back, he was taking pictures of court records with his cell phone, and an office staffer informed him that this was not allowed. So he stopped taking the pictures, and then he followed up with an email to the office's clerk of courts, Jeff Okazaki, noting that he and the paper's former courts reporter had routinely done this to avoid the $1.25 per page charge for copies made by office staff.
1: And we should also point out that Rickert is the State Journal's public safety and courts reporter, meaning he's in there a lot. So what did the clerk say back when he emailed?
2: Okazaki explained that the public can expect documents for free at the office's terminals, but any actual copy has to be made by staff for that statutory fee. And he had a legal basis for it. He cited a 2014 opinion from then Attorney General J.B. Van Hollen.
1: Okay, and so what did that opinion actually say?
2: It said clerks of court cannot charge a fee for copies that people make themselves with their own phone or scanner. But it also said that clerks get to decide whether to allow this copying in the first place.
1: Okay, so I have this straight. It's not illegal to let people snap their own photos, It's just up to each of the state 72 clerks of circuit court.
2: Right. Okazaki also said that most counties choose not to allow this, which I think is true. And he pointed out that the office had long had a sign that says no cell phones. It also says, please respect others using this document exam room and exit to the main courthouse lobby to use your cell phone.
1: I've always found my eyes wander to that sign, and I find it confusing. Does it mean don't use your cell phone, as in don't talk on your cell phone? Or does it mean don't take your cell phone out and snap photos of documents? It's unclear.
2: Exactly. Not everyone agrees on what that sign means. I talked to Carlo Esquada, who ran that office for about 16 years, right up until Okazaki took over in 2025. And Esquada told me that it was never his policy to prohibit people from taking photos of the screens. He thinks the sign predates the 2014 opinion entirely, that it was really about keeping people from having phone conversations in a room where others are focused and trying to concentrate on reading documents.
1: I mean, it's hard to explain, but the sign looks old, Bill. So one clerk says the sign always meant no photos. The guy who ran the place for 16 years says, not really, it was all about noise.
2: Yeah, which tells you that it wasn't some long-standing, clearly understood rule. It's an old sign that seems to have picked up a new meaning.
1: All right. Some other context here. This is the same room where things like restraining orders get filed. Am I right?
2: Right.
1: Right. Lawyers use it frequently. There's just definitely a wide cross-section of people who use this room, so you could start to understand why this sign would be there. I'll be honest, I've always been confused about the rules in here because I'm a goody two-shoes. I've paid for printouts rather than snap photos because I thought I couldn't do that.
2: Yeah, now they're saying you can't fare more clearly than they did before. In my four decades of reporting, always for cash-strapped media outlets, I've rarely paid the $1.25 a page fee. Since the advent of cell phone cameras that could knock the socks off of Ansel Adams, that's meant snapping photos of records, most often in Dane County. No one ever objected. But before smartphones, I just copy the relevant parts by hand. And if the office does not allow me to snap photos, that's what I would do again. In other words, stopping people from making their own copies doesn't necessarily bring in any more revenue to the office. It just makes it harder for people reviewing these records, and it ties up terminals other people might be waiting to use.
1: Okay, so what's Okazaki's response to all of this?
2: Well, he says he's made no changes, updates, or new policies, and any enforcement comes from staff following existing rules, and that some violations may have simply gone unnoticed before. But whatever the history, my argument is that even if clerks are within their rights to ban self-copying, that doesn't make it good policy. Letting people copy their own records is harmless. It cuts staff workload and removes a barrier for people trying to get records that they, as taxpayers, are already paying for. Openness should win out over an office's interest in collecting fees.
1: We should point out here that Okazaki is up for election for a four-year term this November. He is running unopposed.
2: Which is exactly why we should be talking about today. I think that he should be making a different call. I think he should be allowing people to take out their cell phones and make a copy of the records, avoid this expense, and get the records that they need.
1: My pocketbook would like it. This is why we need rabble rousers like you, Bill.
2: Ho ho. Well, it's always a pleasure.
1: Okay, I'm going to start that over.
2: All right, you start that.
1: And that's why we need rabble rousers like you, Bill. That's all the time we have today. This is Transparency Talk, the radio show that you can see right through. Thanks so much to Crow Cremines for producing. Thanks to Bill Leaders for joining me today. And Tom Kamenick will be back with us in 2 weeks.
2: Always a pleasure, Sholly. And I'll say it this time. Remember, if you don't ask, you won't know.
3: Summer is almost over and fall is almost here. That means the fish in Madison's many waterways are bulking up to get ready for winter, making it one of the best times to fish around Dane County. Nate Wiegehau and Pat Hagsbert have the latest fishing report on this week's Fishy Business.
4: All Alrighty, I'm on the line now with Pat Hasberg over at the DNS Bait Shop here in Madison. Pat, it is now September here in the Dane County area. The temperatures are starting to get a little bit cooler. I think the hottest days are behind us now, thankfully. So now, yeah, we're looking into starting to think about getting into the fall season. So, Pat, just looking around the Madison area, how have the fish been biting lately?
5: Well, fishing around town's been great. The panfish bite remains awesome on all the lakes around town, especially Monona and Wabiso, which are absolute bluegill factories. But, yeah, I mean, with the warmer weather, fish are still in their summer patterns. As the days get shorter and things start to cool down, things will start to change. But for the most part, pretty much everything's still the same as it's been. So most of your fish are going to be on weed edges, and mid-lake humps are good. Yeah, I guess we can talk about that as we go through the lakes.
4: And let's start going through those lakes, starting off with Lake Mendota. Pat, what are you hearing?
5: Lake Mendota's been great. Good weed edges out there. There's lots of coontail, which is an underwater plant that fish love, especially bluegills and panfish. So if you can find some coontail out there, you'll likely find a bunch of bluegills. Folks have been actually finding good numbers of perch mixed in there, too, some good numbers of walleyes. So anyway, weed edges are going to be a common theme throughout this report. Those have been great on Mendota. Mid-lake humps, so places like Dunn's Bar, Brearley Bars, Second Point, stuff like that, have been holding a lot of walleyes and some really nice bluegills mixed in there. Pike are pretty much everywhere. Bass are, generally speaking, up shallow, although smallmouth are, kind of, if you can find rocky areas, 10, 15 feet of water, they've been still hanging out a little deeper than normal for this time of year. But like I said, once things start cool down, we'll get more fish moving into those shallow water kind of fall feed bag times. So looking forward to that for sure.
4: Next up on our list, Lake Monona. Pat, what are you hearing?
5: Well, just tons of bluegills out there like usual. It's an absolute bluegill factory. Folks are finding bluegills in weed pockets, on weed edges, and drifting out in the middle of the lake. So when they drift out there, you could be over 20 feet of water. You could be over 70 feet of water. You're going to find a lot of those fish. 10 to 15 feet down, 12 feet is kind of a magic number that I hear a lot from a lot of folks. But yeah, it's a very relaxing way to fish. Just drift along, line over the side of the boat, and haul in some bluegills. Otherwise, walleye action's still been a little bit slow. They do move up shallow during low light periods, but the problem with moving up shallow is that there's a bunch of weeds up there. So fishing for them at night can be challenging at best. Bass action around Monona has been good. I mean, there's a lot of good largemouth out there, not so much smallmouth. The muskie action's actually been improving. Local guide Noah Humfeld's pulled a few very nice fish into the boat in that 50-inch range just in this last week. So that action's picking up, and it's only going to get better as we move into October and November. Places like Monona Bay are starting to see some fish start to move in there already, too. And as we get further into fall and water temps start to drop, those fish are really going to be hoarding in there. Yeah, a lot to look forward to as things start to cool down here.
4: Next up, Lake Wabisa. Pat, what are you hearing?
5: Same thing down there. It's basically a repeat of Lake Monona, so weed pockets, edges, and drifting out in the main lake basin for bluegills has been very effective. If you're looking for walleyes, the north end of the lake near the train trestle is a good spot, especially during low light hours. Otherwise, if you're in the middle of the day, down on the southeast portion of the lake, kind of off Babcock County Park, there's some nice drop-offs out there. Fish a little deeper, in the middle of the day, move up shallower as the sun starts to set. Also some crappies mixed in down there. And I have heard of a couple muskies coming out of Wabisa too, so it's good to hear that action's finally picking up after a very slow summer. Bass action down there is, good pretty much everywhere. Upper Mud Lake, also, I forgot to mention that. The dredge hole up there has been holding a lot of panfish in it on the weed edge there and also suspended. But then the shallow flats around the dredge hole up in Upper Mud has held a lot of largemouth bass, too, recently.
4: And the last lake we'll take a look at, Lake Caganza. Pat, are you hearing anything?
5: We've been on a pretty good streak this summer with me actually being able to report fish coming off Caganza. So usually it can be kind of fickle as far as the fish bite, but the bluegill bite down there has been real consistent on weed edges. You're looking at about 10 to 12 feet of water. I don't hear about many suspended fish down there like on the other lakes, but that's not a problem. I've been hearing about some perch down there too. So, fingers crossed, maybe the perch population is rebounding a bit here on the Madison chain. walleyes near the Williams Point, kind of the state park area. There's some nice breaks out there. You know, again, fish deeper during the day and shallower during low light periods. But yeah, actually been hearing about a fair amount of fish coming off Kiyanza.
4: Now, Pat, I want to shift over and talk a little bit about the trout bite. Now, we do have a couple weeks still here of trout season that will end in mid-October. So we still have plenty of time to get out and enjoy some of the trout fishing that we have around here. So, Pat, just looking around the area, what have you been hearing?
5: Well, the trout bite in Wisconsin just gets really great this time of year. Both, well, so there's three species of fish that trout that live in Wisconsin, rainbows, browns, and brook trout. The browns and the brook trout are both fall spawners, so they're getting ready to do that. They're starting to move upstream into cooler, smaller water where they like to build their reds to spawn. But most importantly, they have got their fall feed bag on, so those fish need a lot of energy to get through the spawn, so they're looking for anything and everything to eat. The good news is that there's plenty of bugs out there for them, nice, big, juicy terrestrial bugs. When I say terrestrials, I mean land bugs that fall in the water. So anything like an ant, a beetle, crickets are all great. But right now, and for my money when I'm out there, I'm throwing grasshoppers. It's just a really great time. The fish are looking up, and they love that big, easy meal when they plop down on the water. And it's just a great time. Almost always violent strikes, and it's just a very exciting way to fish for them. So there's that to look forward to. But on the spinning gear side of things, all your normal lures, Panther Martin spinners, Rapala Husky jerks and hard baits and stuff like that also work really well because those fish are looking for big, easy meals to bulk up for the fall spawn.
4: Well, Pat, that'll just about do it for us here today. Summer's almost over, fall's almost here. We're in that sort of transition time, so still plenty of great fishing to do around the Madison area. Thanks for talking with me again this week, Pat. Remember, you can hear an updated fishing report anytime that you want just by calling 608-BIG-FISH. Pat, thanks again, and good luck out there.
5: Always a pleasure, Nate. You too.

forward Madison FC picked up 7 points from a possible 9 across a grueling 7-day stretch. They capped the run with a clean 2-0 road win at Corpus Christi last Saturday, leaving the Flamingos third in league standings, just 2 points behind the leaders and still unbeaten at home. Head coach Matt Glazer joins us to talk about where this group stands heading into the final stretch. More now from Forward Focus.

0: 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This is another edition of Forward Focus, a segment devoted to any and all things Forward Madison FC, Wisconsin's only fully professional soccer team. I'm one of your hosts, Grant Peters, assistant editor for the cultural and Forward Madison theme magazine, New Dogmazine. As always, the editor of NDZ and the producer of Forward Focus is Andrew Schmidt. On August 29th, Forward Madison traveled east to take on the Richmond Kickers in the final matchup in this year's Henny Derby. Having already secured the trophy's home in Madison for yet another year, the Flamingos got things started with a bang when in the second minute, Roman Torres took a pass at midfield, then danced his way through the Richmond defense and unleashed a howitzer that found the back of the net, giving FMFC a 1-0 lead. Madison's defense would then give little to the opposing attack and would carry that approach into the halftime, holding a one-goal lead. However, FMFC would double their advantage in the 58th minute when Eddie Manjama capped off a terrific run at the right flank by ripping one past the Richmond keeper for a 2-0 lead. Although Richmond would get one back at stoppage time, it would not be enough as Madison hung on for the 2-1 win and the Henny Derby trophy. Next up for Forward Madison was a matchup on September 2nd, at home against 1 Knoxville SC at Bree Stevens Field. 1 Knoxville came out on the front foot, but JT Harms was busy in goal, making several key saves throughout the half, including a big stop in the 30th minute on a dangerous one-on-one opportunity. Madison created plenty of chances of its own, but were unable to finish, and the Flamingos found more momentum late in the half, earning multiple corners and putting pressure on the Knoxville defense, but still couldn't find the breakthrough and went to the half tied at nil. 1 Knoxville eventually broke through in the 73rd minute, but Madison continued to push, and in the 89th minute, Josh Bulma found the equalizer, finishing off a pass from Hakeem Karamoku to bring Madison level at 1. The two teams' defenses would see out the match from there, thus another home match, another point, and the unbeaten streak at Bree Stevens Field lives on. Finally, Forward Madison headed back out on the road as they headed south to Texas to take on Corpus Christi FC last Saturday. Forward Madison FC controlled the pace from the opening whistle, creating the majority of the early chances and keeping the hosts under pressure. The Flamingos continued to create opportunities throughout the half, with AJ Edwards and Roman Torres both testing the Corpus Christi defense, but the match went into the half scoreless. Madison carried its momentum into the second half, controlling possession and finally breaking through in the 61st minute when Claude Allen Gobu found the back of the net off an assist from Ryan Carmichael to give the Flamingos a 1-0 lead. And Gobu continued to make an impact, drawing a penalty in the 66th minute, and Ryan Carmichael stepped up and calmly converted from the spot, tying Derek Gebhard's club record for the most goals scored in a single season. The Flamingos continued to control the match as they closed out another three-point performance on the road with the 2-0 shutout. The win gives Madison 47 points on the season, good enough for third place in the USL1 table, and just 2 points behind leaders Charlotte and Omaha with one game in hand over Omaha. Continuing this week's segment, Forward Madison's head coach and technical director Matt Glazer sat down with Andrew to give some of his comments. Andrew, take it away.
1: Joining us now is Forward Madison FC head coach Matt Glazer. Matt, welcome back to Forward Focus.
2: Hi, Andrew. Thanks for having me.
1: Since we last talked, the team's gone 2-0-1 across a tough run, a derby, a tight home draw, and a road trip to Texas. Walk me through how you're feeling about where the group is at right now.
2: Yeah, I think we're in a good place. Seven points from three games is decent. I think we're confident with where we're at. I think we know that we're in a position to where we want to be as far as competing, to be at the top. I think we're confident. I think we have a good group of players that are bought into what we're doing. And I think that showed, to win a game at the end of a three-game week against, a team that's coming off of, a couple of weeks of break, and to have the energy that we had and the mentality that we had to go down to Corpus and get a win, it's tough to do. So I was proud of that from the guys. It's been a solid run of late.
1: So this is on the tail end of three games in 7 days. This past Wednesday, Knoxville nearly walked out of Breeze handing the team their first home loss of the season before they found a way to level it late. What did that game tell you about this team's resolve?
2: Yeah, I think, look, we've been kind of fighting it all year. We've been fighting some of the schedule. Some of the scheduling stuff has been intense. We've been fighting against that. We've been fighting some of the officiating decisions, especially at home, over the last couple of home games. So I think to not lose that game shows a great amount of resolve, or maybe it wasn't our best performance of the season, but I still thought we played a pretty good game, created some good chances. I think anytime we're at home, we feel like we're in a good spot to win the game, and thought it was a decent performance. So, no, a good week to go down and beat Richmond, which is a tough place to go play. Come back midweek and get a result at home midweek against another team on 10 days of rest, and then to go to Corpus against a team on 2 weeks of rest and win is an accomplishment. So I think we all know what we can do, and we're confident heading into the back end of the season here.
1: That's Forward Madison head coach Matt Glazer. For Forward Focus, I'm Andrew Schmidt.
0: Forward Madison will be back in action this Saturday when they'll host Sarasota Paradise at Bree Stevens Field. Kickoff will be at 5 p.m. Following that, Forward Madison will head back out on the road as they'll head to Tennessee to take on Chattanooga Red Wolves on September 16th. Kickoff for that match will be at 6 p.m. local time. And lastly, Forward Madison will return home on September 19th when they'll host AV Alta. Kickoff for that match will also be at 6 p.m. Live coverage for all three matches will be available on ESPN+. And that'll do it for this week. As always, we hope that you'll join us throughout this season as Andrew and I continue to keep you up to date on all the news, updates, and stories coming out of Bree Stevens Field as Forward Madison continues their quest for glory in the 2026 season. For WORT, this has been Forward Focus.

0: And that does it for our show. Thanks for listening to WORT's Live Local News at 6. Russ Mackey was your headline writer this evening. Special thanks to feature contributors Bill Leaders, Shali Pittman, Crowena Cremines, Nate Wiggehaupt, and Pat Hasberg, and the Forward Focus crew. Fiona Hatch engineered the show, Faye Parks produced this newscast, and Nate Carlin is the news director at WORT. I'm your host, Christina Leffring.
1: 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Up next is the Perpetual Notion Machine. Have a good night.